0: And you have to be, like I said, you got to have some guys in that bullpen in the 7th, 8th, and 9th inning that closes the door and not have a question mark.
1: I mean, I guess my final comment, is it a given? I guess maybe that's too broad of a statement, but as far as him returning next year?
0: Well, Buster Posey said he is, but again, things change. Don't forget, he gave Bob Melvin a year extension in July last year and fired him the day after the season. So I don't question anything. I hear what he said, and maybe he says that in a way where he's saying, take the pressure off Tony Vitello. There was also an article written by Susan Slusher where there was a sentence that said, if there is a possibility of a college job opening up and they come to Tony Vitello, would he jump? Would he jump back into college? And there really wasn't an answer. It was more or less, let's wait and see. I don't know. Yeah. I don't know the question mark, and I don't know the real answer. I'm like you. You're reading it. You're hearing about it. Until next year happens, and don't forget, we got a possible strike ahead of us for next year. Correct. We may not even have a season to begin with, but there's a lot of ands, ifs, ors with Tony Vitello, and I'm not agreeing 100% that he's coming back yet.
1: Yeah, and I'll just close with this. You know, we're also cutting our Buster's cutting his teeth in this role as well. So the Giants, frankly, have doubled down on the two biggest positions for the direction of this team moving forward. Why? I have no idea. But it seems like they're taking a lot of risk.
0: They sure are. And we're going to find out if those risks are going to come to fashion next year. And that's all we can look at, Tim, and see how they rebuild this big league team, because there's a lot of good players in the minor leagues that you could throw in a couple trades if you need to. But we'll all find out, Tim, as this season continues. There's 14 games left. But thank you for the call today. It was really good stuff. I appreciate your time. All right, we're going to take a quick break on the Extra Inning Postgame Show. Come back with more phone calls. I have Jeff Young coming up and a great interview with Mark Grace later in the show. I'm Bill Lasky. This is KNBR, the sports leader.
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15: Nobody out, a run already in here in the inning. The pitch. Gilbert, it's a high drive. Deep right field. It is gone. One bounce into the bay. And we got a one-run game. It's 7-6, Padres. Second home run of the inning against Rodriguez, who looks like a shell of himself, and the Giants are taking advantage. Drew Gilbert, his ninth of the year.
0: Back on the X-Earning post-game show with Bill Lasky, Dave Fleming calls Drew Gilbert's ninth home run. That happened in the eighth inning. Bradley Rodriguez came in, didn't get an out, as Drew Kavanaugh hit his first home run. Christian Kos got a base hit to left field. And Drew Gilbert on a 1-2 changeup. He didn't miss it. 375 feet, as Dave said, it bounced into McCovey Cove. He nailed that one, his ninth on the year. And you just start thinking about some of these young players. Drew Kavanaugh getting his first home run. Gilbert's got his ninth. Good signs right there. And that's what we're looking for as this season continues. 14 games left in the Giants season before the 2026 season ends. Giants lose, though. They lost to San Diego today 7-6. 7 runs, 13 hits for the Padres. 6 runs, 8 hits, 1 error. for the Giants. The Giants now are 62-87, and the San Diego Padres won their sixth win in a row. They're now 80. They got their 80th win today, 80-68. So one team going forward and one team going back, but some good stuff in the orange and black. All right, let's go to Lathrop and talk to my buddy Sergio. Sergio, you're on with Bill Lasky on a Saturday. How are you, my friend?
16: I'm pretty good, Bill. How about yourself?
0: Well, it was a good game today. They pushed. They just fell behind, and an error by Whitcomb cost them a run, and a home run by Tatis, I think, is still up in the air, but he hit that one real well. And you know what? The Padres are playing well, good baseball. They have a good offensive team, Sergio, and the Giants just couldn't put the water on fire.
16: Yeah, they do, man. They have a pretty good, decent team. But I was calling about the current lineup that the Giants have right now as in comparison to the previous one with Chapman and Adames.
0: Adames,
16: I'm sorry. Yeah, I mean, you know, they come up and it's the same old, same old. So what I'm seeing right now, I like the menu. I like all the young guys. I'm like, you're trying to get used to their names, right? The guy in left field, Jonah
0: Turner Hill.
16: I see a lot.
0: Turner Hill.
16: And third base.
0: Contact hitter.
16: Yeah, exactly. And the guy playing third base, he has a Whitcomb, right? A pretty good arm.
0: Shea Whitcomb.
16: Yeah, I like what I'm seeing so far. Hopefully these guys can transition into next season and keep doing the same thing instead of seeing the same old like before, right?
0: Yeah, Sergio, the only problem is when you talk about Chapman and you talk Adames and you're talking Devers, those are three contracts that are on the books for a few more years. They're going to be back in this lineup, and a lot of these players probably will not be on a big league roster. This roster is going to change over a day after that World Series when they have to put 40 men on that 40-man roster, and you have 20 players that are on the IL right now, 20 of them, and you've got a good handful on a 60-day IL. So those players are going to have to come back and be on the roster, and you're going to lose a few of these players. You're going to lose a few of them to free agency. You're going to lose a few of them to be DFA'd.
16: Yeah. So when Chapman and Adames come back next season, if there's a season, right, mm-hmm. Do you see Whitcomb possibly any of these guys coming back, or do you think for sure they're going to be gone?
0: Yeah, I think he's one of those guys that are on a bubble. I think what he's doing is they picked him up from the Houston Astros. The Astros waived him. They picked him up. He does have some big league experience, but a young player. He hit his fourth home run. He's starting to hit the ball a lot better. Started off real slow. But I think what they did is with Adames going down, they had to put Christian Koss at shortstop. And I think that's where Whitcomb fits in. Very good defensive player, even though he dropped one today and went through his glove. It really hurt him bad. He just took his eye off on it. But most of it, he's been playing really solid third base. And like I said in my open, he'll think of the ball he missed rather than the three or four that he made great plays on.
16: Yeah, well, it really happens. But I was going to ask you, Jonah Koss, is he normally a center fielder or an infielder? I thought he was a center fielder.
0: Yeah, he's a center fielder. I think what they're doing is trying to get him into multi-positions. I think that's one thing that all Giants staff want to see, if guys can play more than just center field, left field, right field. And they're looking at him at second base. I mean, he's been playing some second base. I don't know how smooth he's been, Sergio, but he's got it done.
16: Well, you know, I mean, right now, I would say right now it's a good time to try anybody up there because they're not going anywhere.
0: And I think that's what we're seeing. Yeah.
16: Yeah.
0: Well, the pitching also. We're seeing a lot of young arms, Sergio. We're seeing a lot of young arms coming up. And, you know, I keep talking about Junior Marte at 23 years old. I really like what I see. I would love to see him get a couple starts and see how far he goes. Yesterday he went 5 innings. He has pitched well coming out of the bullpen. But, you know what, we'll find out what this Giants team wants to see out of some of these young pitchers as we move forward. 14 games left.
16: Yeah. Do you think these guys, Marte and Perdomo, and there's another guy that I'm trying to get used to, can't think of his name right now. But anyways, do you think these guys have a possible shot of coming back next season?
0: Yeah. You know, I think you're thinking about Anthony Molina. Anthony Molina came over for the Malley trade from Atlanta. He's pitched well. He had a hard time yesterday. First bad outing, but I think he's more of a reliever. That's why I'd love to see Junior Marte take his spot and maybe put him in a bullpen where he's more comfortable with. Hey, you don't know. I mean, they need starting pitching. Right now, you got Logan Webb and Landon Roop are really your first two. And after that, it's really a dice game. You know, who's going to fit in those three spots? They're going to have to go out and get some pitchers. You have Adrian Hauser, who could come back. He's got 1 year left on his contract.

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2: Evening.
3: Hey, Bill. A lot of empty calories, but you got to say that Rafael Devers has been like the MVP since August 1st.
2: I think so. I was talking to my producer, Ryan, and we were kind of trying to fit to see what names kind of fit in the MVP. Of course, Crow Armstrong from Chicago and Otani from L.A. But, boy, he's sure putting a push on. Rafael Devers making a big push for that MVP trophy.
3: I know. Maybe take a page out of Dawson. Dawson's great year he had, I think it was in the 80s.
2: When the Cubs were in last place and he won the MVP. Sure, I remember that.
3: Well, this PAC, Armstrong, I think he's going to win it. I mean, Otani's been hurt quite a bit. He didn't pitch, but that's not part of it anyway. But it's just
2: PCA, I think, has got the edge. But you know what? You still got 14 games left. He hits 40 home runs, and he drives in 100, 110. That's an eye-opening year. And from May 1st, he's been pretty much the best batter in Major League Baseball. And when you're looking at 11 home runs in his last 18 games, a grand slam, hit that bullet today, and he almost fell over in that right-handed box. I mean, he swung so hard, but I'm impressed. I'm just impressed how his swing has slowed down, how he's made contact, goes the other way. This was the guy that Buster Posey traded for, and he kicked in this year.
3: Yeah, he's earning that contract. I think he'd be happy if he can play like this the rest of it.
2: Let me ask you a question. What do you think about Bryce Eldridge hitting behind him? Would you rather see a right-hand hitter behind him, or would you like to see the two lefties back-to-back?
3: I don't mind the lefties. He can just hit like Will McCovey or Frank Howard. And I wish they put your best hitter bats third, I hope. Maybe it'd be Adames. And
2: Adames and Chapman. Yeah, I'd like to see them split that. I'd love to see Devers go 2, maybe Adames 3, put Bryce at 4, maybe Chapman 5. Maybe you get a strong right-handed power hitter to play the outfield. I think that's another position that they need to get somebody in, a power hitter from the right-hand side that can help this middle of the order.
3: Where are you going? With the Giants, they do have some money. Hopefully, that last question. C.J. Abrams from Washington. I can't believe Washington cried for a team for all these years, and they let a lot of good players go. Soto, and they fleeced him.
2: Yeah, the Giants were looking at him, if you remember. They just wanted too much for Abrams, and C.J.'s had a good year. Now he's playing second base, and maybe he's out the door. I don't know, but I like him. I think he's a hustler. I think he's a good player, a good attitude, and young. And I think that's something that they could definitely look into again. And I'm right there with you. I just think Washington's missing out on him.
3: I know him and Wood should be – Wood, James Wood, not Woods.
2: Yeah.
3: Wood should be the cornerstone. I mean, Woods is that best player. He's a heck. Now, he reminds me of
2: Oh, my goodness. Yeah, I'm right there with you, Mitch.
3: Thanks for taking my call.
2: Mitch, thanks. Have a good evening out in New Jersey. I appreciate it. Let's go out to Berkeley and talk to my friend Andrea. Andrea, thanks for holding on. How are you on a Saturday?
4: Good, Bill. How are you?
2: Well, a tough loss today, but they battled back, and I think that's what Giants fans want to see, the energy of these players and their youthful, just the confidence they're building within themselves. And to sweep the St. Louis Cardinals when the Cardinals came in here earlier in the week to try to knock them out of the wild card, they pushed them back a little bit. Miami's ahead of them now, and the Cardinals are going to see the Giants again Monday, Tuesday, Wednesday.

0: birthday this week.
1: Yeah. Yeah, no, that was a really exciting game. It got really close. And congrats to Drew Kavanaugh for his first Major League Baseball home run. He's born January 27, 2002. So he's a rookie. May it be the first of many. And, well, who's not a rookie? Devers delivers once again. that's an amazing stats, really. 11
0: he's something else right now, Andrea. I mean, you know, the Pittsburgh Pirates walked him. The Cardinals walked him. I think he's going to start seeing a little more of those four fingers. But what I love about that, it shifts back to Bryce Eldridge, who's coming up next. And if you remember, Bryce Eldridge got that base hit against the Cardinals after they walked Devers. And I think that's what I want to see, a little bit more consistency out of Eldridge when they do that. And he's going to be the guy that's going to have to turn that around.
1: Right, and he's only 21, so he's got, his birthday's in October, so he's got a lot of momentum on his side. And, Devers, October 24, 1996, and 11 home runs since August 24th. And he's 29, he's having his Saturn return of career accomplishments. And, 37 home runs so far. I looked it up. That's pretty amazing. And
0: it is.
1: Gilbert.
0: And you start thinking about 40, right, Andre? You think of 40, and the last one that did it was Barry Bonds, of course.
1: Yes.
0: And you start thinking about, you know, RBI, 62 RBIs at Oracle Park. Mm-hmm. And he makes Oracle Park a small ballpark. And you know as well as I do, there's probably about 8 or 10 balls he hit off those bricks in right center field that would have been home runs at other ballparks.
1: Yes, and I have been hearing and seeing the comparisons with Barry Bonds more and more.
0: Very interesting, and the numbers are going to show it at the end of the year, but I'm just happy the way he looks. He looks comfortable. He looks confident.
1: Yes.
0: He looks like he's part of the team now. He doesn't look like a loner talking to different players. I loved what they did yesterday. They made a T-shirt, and all the players wore it. That just builds him into that leader in the clubhouse, and I think that's what these young players are gravitating to.
1: Yes, I think definitely they need that leadership. I mean, Kavanaugh, his first MLB home run. We had Drew Gilbert. You know, kudos to him for hitting another home run. That was really
0: ninth
1: great.
0: Ninth home run. So, yeah. Yeah.
1: Yeah.
0: Well, they got to turn it around tomorrow. They got to take one of these games, and the Padres are going to come in with Nick Pivetta, and he's been injured, so they got to jump on him early. First pitch is at 4:20, so we're going to see a lot of shadows, which helps Logan Webb with all the things he spins out of his hand, and it's going to be on Peacock tomorrow, and of course, you can always hear it on KNBR, and then I'll have the extra inning post-game show following that.
1: So don't waste the ace. We got Logan Webb tomorrow. And here's hoping
0: I set you
1: for
0: up for that
1: Sunday
0: one, didn't I?
1: Yes. Don't waste the ace. And we'll
0: don't waste the
1: Sunday
0: ace on
1: Sunday.
0: A Sunday, right? And we got to have a Sunday fun day. That's right, Andrea. Well, thanks for the call, Andrea. Thanks for holding on. It's always a pleasure talking to you. All right, coming up next, I'm going to sit down with my good friend Jeff Young. Of course, he's a writer for Around the Foghorn. We're going to talk more Giants baseball and get into some numbers. That's what Jeff Young does great. Jeff Young and I, coming up next, right here on the Extra Inning Post.
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0: All right, back on the Extra Inning postgame show with Bill Lasky. Giants come back with 3 in the bottom of the 8th inning with 2 home runs. One by Drew Kavanaugh and one by Drew Gilbert. But they just could not overcome the San Diego Padres. It's a Padres win, this one, 7-6. Again, tomorrow, the first pitch right here on KNBR at 4:20. It's going to be on Peacock. Logan Webb takes the hill 8-8 with a 4.1 earned run average against Nick Pivetta, a 33-year-old right-hander, 2-2 with a 3.4 earned run average. All right, my guest, good friend of mine. He's a writer for Around the Foghorn. He's been doing that since 2017. Let's bring on Jeff Young. Jeff, how are you, my friend?
13: Hey, Bill, I'm doing well. How are you doing tonight?
0: Nice to join me today. I appreciate your time. And I think the big question is Rafael Devers in this MVP chase, or is it Pete Armstrong and Otani, or is there a push here in the next 14 games where he could possibly slide in there?
13: I think the Giants would probably need to have about 20 more wins before Devers gets into that conversation. But I mean, if you're comparing just sheer production, I think he'd definitely be in the conversation. But really what dictates a lot of that is how well a team does. And unfortunately, you know, the Giants are still, they haven't gotten over that potential 100-loss hump yet. I mean, they will. They're still 62 games, or 62 wins. But right now it's got to be Pete Crow Armstrong by a pretty good margin in the NL MVP race. If it were up to me, at least.
0: Yeah, we were talking about that earlier. Ryan and producer and I were talking. I think he's got that wrapped up, especially the Cubs will be in the playoffs, and I think that has something to do with your winning team. Even though Andre Dawson won an MVP years back when the Cubs were in last place, but a different year right now. But when you're looking at Rafael Devers here, Jeff, you know, 11 home runs in his last 18 games, a grand slam yesterday off Robbie Ray. He jumped on that pitch against Michael King. What have you seen out of him since May 1st that has changed the complexity of Rafael Devers in a Giants uniform?
13: Yeah, I mean, he got off to that brutal start. I think it's a good reminder that it's a long year and hitters go through ups and downs like that. But really with Devers, it comes down to a couple of things. He's making better contact than he was previously, and he's swinging at better pitches. I mean, usually when hitters, you know, hit a hot streak, and for Devers, this hot streak has been pretty much since May 1st onward. Really, hitters just mentioned, you know, they're swinging at good pitches and they're making contact. And I think it's really that simple for Devers. He's not doing anything unique at this point in the sense that, you know, this is the type of hitter he's been throughout his entire career. So it's just Devers kind of getting more comfortable in a Giants uniform. And you know, maybe that Boston series was a therapeutic kind of, you know, gave him a sense of closure at that point. But, you know, he's been great since May 1st. He's been even better since that Boston series. Probably just a coincidence. But, yeah, I mean, I think what it comes down to is just swinging at good pitches and making contact for him.
0: And, Jeff, you bring up a good point about Boston. He only had one hit in that game. That was that home run, his first inning. And I think he kind of put that behind him. I think he needed to see that. I think he needed to hear maybe the boo birds of a little disgruntled, a little pissed off, a little upset about it. And I think what he did is he brought that energy back in with the Giants. And I think with that being a Giants, I think he's become that leader inside that clubhouse. And you see a lot of young players gravitating to him. You talk about it and you hear about it. And I think that's one thing we haven't known about him, because he's not really a speaker to the media. He really doesn't come out and talk to him. But inside that clubhouse, he's a different type player.
13: Yeah, I mean, it's kind of been a pleasant surprise. I mean, you hear guys like Jonah Cox talk about how vocal he is during hitters' meetings. And then, you know, you saw earlier in the week, when he got intentionally walked and he looked at Bryce Eldridge and he was like, you got this. You know, it's more of a quiet leadership than, you know, more of the animated leaders that other teams maybe have. But, you know, he's a guy, he wants to be on the field. He plays every day. He's putting up pretty incredible numbers. And, you know, it's just a nice surprise that he's kind of being like, I don't know if a whole lot has changed with how Devers is approaching the team, but the fact that it's a younger team now, they all kind of look up to him, and he's just kind of doing his thing. And really the point I want to make is, you know, I think public perception is changing about Devers maybe a little bit. I don't know if Devers has changed all that much. I mean, I think it's just a younger team, and he's really one of the few veterans on the roster at the moment.
0: Jeff Young joining me on the Extra Inning Postgame Show. You can follow him on X at Baseball Jeff #1. Looking at a couple young players, you just talked about a little bit on one of your hits on X is Drew Gilbert. Home run #9 today. You talked about him being the first changeup he hit out of the ballpark. Elaborate a little bit on that.
13: Yeah, I mean, coming up through the minors and throughout much of his career so far in the majors, he's been a guy who hits fastballs well. He really has no problem with velocity. That's what he's looking for. You know, he struggles a little more against breaking balls and off-speed pitches, which isn't too surprising because a lot of hitters do. Drew Gilbert, though, didn't have a home run against off-speed pitches this year. That changed today. It was off of a changeup against Rodriguez. It was a 90-mile-an-hour changeup, so it might as well have been a fastball at that point. But, that was his first home run off a changeup this year.
0: Well, Jeff, you haven't talked to in a couple months here. Jonah Cox came up. He really wasn't playing a lot. They sent him back down. He got injured. Now we're seeing him play every game. They're trying to play him at second base for another position. But everybody, every Giants person I've talked to, from players to personnel to fans, we haven't seen speed like this in this lineup for many years. What have you seen out of Jonah Cox that makes your eyes open?
13: Yeah, I mean, he just impacts the game in so many ways. The defense and outfield looks pretty good. I know he's not new to second base, but he hasn't played second base a lot as a pro. He played it in college a little bit, so it's not an entirely new position. But really, what he does offensively, he doesn't, you know, he's hitting well right now, but his speed just puts pressure on the defense to make plays, and it reminds me of guys that, even when the Giants had really good infield defenses, they struggled with guys like D. Gordon and a few other guys who put speed, who put pressure on the play with speed. And I think Jonah Cox is similar in that regard, that he doesn't have to, you know, hit the ball square, you know, on the barrel or anything like that. If he puts the ball in play, he's going to make defenses work a little bit. They're going to have to be a little quicker. And we're seeing that play out right now. And then, of course, there's a stolen base ability. You know, he's an elite base runner, or he's an elite runner in terms of sprint speed, but he's also a smart base runner. And I think when you put those two together, you get a high volume base dealer that the Giants really haven't had in decades. I think since 2000, only one player has stolen over 30 bases in a Giants uniform. I think that was Dave Roberts in 2007. Mm-hmm. I think, you know, the Giants need to they need somebody to break that drought as well, and Cox has the ability to do it.
0: Yeah, I agree with you, and I think they just got to give him the green light. When he feels like he has to go, let him go. You know, even if there's two outs, get him a shot to get into position to score. A base hit seems like he's easy to score every time. So let's look at the 21-year-old Bryce Eldridge. Whole different road that he was on from the beginning of the year, starting in Sacramento, coming up to the big leagues, not even getting at bats, pinch. They didn't have a role for him, have you heard Tony Vitello saying. We just don't know where we can put him. Well, now he's playing every day. He's either a designated hitter, and I really believe he's become a very good first baseman. You know, when you look at this road of Bryce Eldridge, you've been watching this all year, Jeff. What have you seen out of him that now you can call him a big leaguer?
13: Yeah, I mean, he's doing a lot of things well. I think the defense at first base will just come with more reps. I mean, the ability is there. Sometimes he'll botch a play, but it's not, you know, it's not because he's not capable. It's because, you know, players tend to make errors. And he's a really big target for the dealers to throw to. That's always kind of a nice plus. But for him, really, what stands out to me right now and what he's done a lot of recently, a couple of things actually, is his ability to hit left-handed hitters or left-handed pitchers. That was kind of a question mark coming up, and he's excelled in those matchups. And then, you know, his ability, power is his carrying tool. There's no doubt about that. But the way in which a power hitter like that uses the entire field, like we've seen recently, I mean, he can hit the ball from the line to line, and you don't really see that with a lot of power hitters, which just, like, it's not just the power that he has, but it's his ability to hit the ball, you know, all over the field that really, you know, adds an element of intrigue to what he does. I mean, it's not just a power dependent profile. It's a guy who can hit with power and hit the ball pretty well as well. So, you know, he's really grown as a hitter. He's really grown as a defender. And, you know, it's really exciting to see right now.
0: Jeff Young joining me. You can read his work at Around the Foghorn. One of the things I love to see with younger players is to go the opposite way, just like you talked about in Pittsburgh in the extra inning game, going down a left field line to hit that double against the Cardinals with bases loaded. They had him pull and he hit the shortstop. You know, he sees that in front of him, and then to make that adjustment to do it at 21 years old is just authentic, and it's so good for him in his mindset and how he approaches. And then the other thing, Jeff, his eye for the balls and strikes. That just amazes me at a 21-year-old who has not even played 5 years in professional baseball, has that eye. And as tall as he is, to hold off on some of those low pitches around his knees, that to me is just something that we haven't seen enough of.
13: Yeah, I mean, it's kind of reminiscent of Brandon Belt to some extent, just the plate discipline there.
0: Good point.
13: But, you know, I think one thing that stands out about Bryce Eldridge is he has a really good eye, but it's how pitchers approach him. There's clearly a lane in the strike zone that they want to avoid. So they're a lot more careful around, in pitching to him. So it's going to lead to a lot of long at-bats. It's going to lead to a lot of walks. And, you know, I think it's good that he's laying off those pitches and showing that plate discipline. But his power is also helping him in that regard too, because it's just, you know, the pitchers, they can't miss out over the plate against him. Like you can kind of get away with it with some players, but not with Bryce Eldridge. And I think that just, it's going to lead to a pretty nice, healthy on-base percentage in addition to the power that he provides.
0: A few more minutes with my good friend Jeff Young. Let's go on the pitching side. I really want to hear what your thoughts are with Cesar Perdomo. Had a tough start today, but a very good offensive team he faced. He did that in New York, which I thought he pitched really well in the lights of New York City. But then I want to look at Junior Marte. Two young arms. I'm very impressed with both of them. I think Perdomo has to get a third pitch mix. As I said earlier in the show, threw 74 pitches today, only 4 sliders, mostly a fastball changeup. And I think the catchers really have to force him and push him to throw more breaking balls. But what have you seen out of both these two young arms?
13: Yeah, so with Perdomo, I think he's done a nice job this year. He's added a little bit of velocity to his fastball. He's added a little bit of movement to his fastball. But the changeup is his go-to pitch, in my opinion. That's the one that really gets the hitters to swing and miss. Today he didn't throw a lot of sliders. I think that's due to the Padres kind of stacking the lineup with right-handed hitters. And, you know, he just doesn't have the type of slider that you want to throw in those matchups. So he was really limited to his fastball and changeup. But he's got a good changeup. He can miss some bats there. And then Junior Marte, kind of more of the same. He was called up pretty quickly. He's got a good fastball, splitter and slider as well. He's throwing a ball well in a pretty small sample, but yeah, it's that just the four seamer isn't missing a ton of bats, but there's a good fastball there, and the slider split finger are doing a nice job as well.
0: Well, Jeff, Matt Wilkinson came out of the bullpen, got the win on Wednesday. Not really throws hard, 90-91, a little slider, a little changeup. Where do you see him fit in, or does he fit in a big league market? Does he fit in as a big league pitcher? Do you see that he's got enough to be in this big league roster of the Giants, or maybe somewhere else? I just don't know if he's got the mix yet to be successful.
13: Yeah, I mean, that's a good question, and I think the Giants are trying to figure that out right now. With Wilkinson, I mean, to your point, he's got that fastball. It sits 90-91. It really plays up due to his ability. You know, he has that really low release point. He gets really good extension from the release point. So the fastball plays up. It's got good movement, too. But it still sits 90-91, and it doesn't, it doesn't fool a lot of major league hitters. Then there's the changeup and slider. The changeup can be pretty good. It just doesn't have a ton of velocity separation. So what role does he have going forward? In the minors, he's been very effective against left-handed hitters, not surprisingly. He's struggled a little more against right-handed hitters. That might be the type of role that he has going forward. It's kind of as a situational lefty in the bullpen. I just don't know if he has enough to be a full-time starter. But, the Giants are at least going to give him a chance to see what he can do.
0: Well, Jeff, John Shea wrote at the end of the game that Scott Bandura is going to get called up. Now, Scott has been playing really well in Richmond. He got moved up to Sacramento. I did a great interview with him earlier in the year. Overall numbers are great. 34 steals, 43 RBIs, 13 home runs. They have to make a move on him because he could be a Rule 5 player. What do you know about Scott Bandura?
13: Yeah, I mean, speaking of pleasant surprises, he's been another pleasant surprise this year. They've had a few of them, but Bandura does a lot of things well on the baseball field. Hits with power. you know, put speed on the bases. You mentioned 34 steals. That's 34 steals and 38 chances. So it's not, you know, it's not that he's just stealing a lot of bases and getting thrown out a lot. He's a pretty smart base runner with his speed. He's an outfielder, hits from the left side. Very athletic player, just does a lot of things well. So good for him. He's definitely deserved the opportunity. And, the Giants will have to make a move for him. And, you know, they're going to see what he can do over these next couple of weeks. I'm assuming they're calling him up so he can play.
0: Well, Jeff, last one for you. 14 games left. Is there a certain player? Is there a certain pitcher that you got eyes on? Is there somebody that you're looking to see if they could make a mark on the 2026 season and possibly be on this roster in 2027?
13: Yeah, there's a couple of guys that stand out. I know Christian Koss has been on the roster for much of the year, but he didn't really get consistent playing time until the trade deadline, until the injuries. So he's done nicely since kind of assuming more of a regular role. And then Trent Harris is looking in the bullpen. I don't know exactly how the Giants are going to approach the bullpen this season, but I think they have a starting point with guys like Trent Harris and Dylan Smith, both of whom have done well. So I think for those guys, it's just finding a way to finish the year on a high note. And, you know, they've all kind of, in one way or the other, made a nice mark and, you know, carved out a potential role for next season.
0: Well, Jeff, thanks again for carving out some time for me on a Saturday, and it's always a pleasure talking to you. And like I said, if you want to read something, go on X and read and follow Jeff at Baseball Jeff Number One. You did a great job all year, Jeff. Just want to commend you on your work.
13: Well, thanks for having me on, Bill. That's very nice of you to say.
0: That was Jeff Young. Also, he's a writer at Around the Foghorn. All right, coming up next on the Extra Inning Postgame Show, I sat down with Mark Grace, a 4-time Gold Glove winner, a 3-time National League All-Star. He's in the Cubs Hall of Fame. And this weekend, the Arizona Diamondbacks are celebrating their 25th anniversary of when they won the World Series in 2001. We're going to talk a lot of baseball with Mark Grace. We're going to talk Cubs-Giants. And we're also going to talk about that series when Mark Grace and Will Clark went head-to-head. And they both hit over 600. So sit back. Mark Grace and I are going to have a great conversation coming up next right here on the Extra Inning Postgame Show.
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0: Welcome back to the Extra Inning Postgame Show with Bill Lasky. Really excited to bring a guest on. Played 16 years in Major League Baseball. Three-time National League All-Star, a four-time Gold Glove winner, a World Series champion with the Arizona Diamondbacks in 2001, and in 2003, the Chicago Cubs inducted him into the Cubs Hall of Fame. Let's welcome in Mark Grace. Mark, how are you today?
28: I'm doing great. How are you, pal?
0: I'm doing good myself, too, and I am very, very happy to talk to you today. 16 years you played, Mark. 9 times you hit over 300. 3 of those years you hit 325 or more, and 3 times you hit 290 or even better than 290. Let's go back in time. How did you learn how to hit? Who taught you how to hit so well?
28: You know, that's such a good question. And back in the day when I was a hitting coach, minor league and major league, I would ask the same question to my hitters. Who taught you how to hit? And you know, usually the answer was, this coach, this high school coach, or this little league coach, and honestly, I taught myself how to hit. My dad he worked for the Union Pacific Railroad, mm-hmm. and he wasn't a baseball player, you know, and we'd play catch in the backyard, but he never taught me how to hit, or, you know, so I kind of just taught myself how to hit. And it might sound arrogant, but that's the case. You know, you take a little bit of salt here from a coach and a little pepper here from a coach, and you just kind of blend it into, you know, because every hitter's different, you know, like I was a Cub, you know, I didn't hit like Ryan Sandberg or Sammy Sosa or Andre Gardner, you know, they were, everybody's different. So really my coach was kind of myself.
1: Yeah. Well, you taught yourself very well. I'll tell you that, Mark. going back in time, you went to Saddleback Junior College and you ended up going to San Diego State University and you got drafted by the Minnesota Twins in the 13th round out of junior college. Was there a reason why you wanted to continue to stay in college, or maybe you just weren't ready for pro ball when the Twins drafted you?
28: It's the latter. I was so not ready. That was, you know, remember back in the day, you're kind of my age-ish. You remember the old winter draft?
1: Sure, the January draft, yeah.
28: Yeah, January draft. You know, I got drafted by the Minnesota Twins out of junior college, and they were going to send me to Wytheville, Virginia. And I was this SoCal kid, and I was like, you know, I'd rather, no, it's not going to happen. And plus, I wasn't ready. I wasn't ready maturity wise. No, that would have been one of the worst things I'd ever done myself. But I went down to San Diego State, and you kind of get acclimated. You're away from home for the first time, and you 35,000 students. And you learn to grow up a little bit, mm-hmm. In college, and that's what happened. And then I was ready to move on after that.
1: Yeah, you had a real good year. You hit over 390 in San Diego State, playing every day. You had some good players around you, and you ended up getting drafted that year, 1985, by the Chicago Cubs. And at that time, you said, hey, Kate, I'm going to jump into this. I want to see if I'm going to be a professional player or not, because that's where always the question mark. You and I both, when we signed, we were wondering if we were ever going to make it to the big leagues. But you did. You signed with the Cubs, and it worked out well. What were your thoughts when that draft came about?
28: Well, first of all, when I went home and I talked with my mother and father, and my mother and father were adamant about get your education, mm-hmm. get your education. And you know, and I know, back in the day, if you went back for your senior year, your value dropped a lot.
1: Sure did.
28: So after my junior year, I told my mother and father, this is what I want to do. I want to sign. And, you know, I was drafting the 24th round.
1: Yeah.
28: You know, I wasn't no first or second round pick. So I was drafting the 24th round, and I told my mom and dad, I said, all right, give me 3 years. And if I'm not moving after 3 years, then I'll go back to school, finish my education, and join the business world.
1: Uh-huh. Well, it worked, Mark. It took you 3 years to get to the minor leagues, and you got to the big leagues.
28: It was the best decision I ever made in my life, because 2.5 years later, I was in the big leagues.
1: Sure was. And what a year you had in 1988. You go to the big leagues. You end up playing in 134 games. You hit in 296. You came up May 2nd. Tell me a little bit about your debut, and tell me how that manager came in and told you you're going to the big leagues, Mark.
28: Well, I was in Des Moines, Iowa, playing for the Iowa Cubs in AAA, and this is back before cell phones. And my landline rings at like 2:30 in the morning, and it's my Iowa Cub manager, Pete McCannon, and He's like, and he was kind of a funny guy, had a good sense of humor, and used to clown around, you know, really well. And so he says, "Hey Gracie, it's 2:30 in the morning." He's like, "Hey Gracie," he goes, "I want to tell you, yeah, you're going to the big leagues." And I was like, "Yeah, right, okay, Pete." And I hung up the phone. And 20 seconds later, the phone rings again, and he's like, "Gracie, it's Pete. I swear, your flight leaves at 6 a.m. You gotta." And I'm like, "Oh my God," he was being serious.
1: Yeah.
28: So I'm like, "Holy smokes!" And then he told me, and I'll never forget this. He told me, "Gracie," he goes, "I'm really proud of you." And he was my manager in A-ball too, and on in AAA. He goes, "I'm very proud of you." He goes, "Do me a favor. I don't want to ever see you again." And which means don't come back to AAA. Yep, exactly. Go up there and, you know, do your thing and, you know, be good, play well, and don't come back here. And that was, I'll never forget that statement he gave me.
1: Mark Grace joined me on the extra inning postgame show with Bill Lasky. Mark, you ended up going up your rookie year, had a great year. The second year, everything came together for the Chicago Cubs in 1989. You guys win the East 93-69. But on the other side, the NL West, the San Francisco Giants win the West, and they finish 92-70. And what does the Cubs and the Giants do in the NLCS? They face each other. And you and Will Clark had a hell of a 4-5-game series where the Giants beat you 4-1. Tell me a little bit about that series, because you were red hot.
28: Will Clark, but you know, he was drafted in the same 1985 draft that I was. And Will Clark was, if you remember back in those days, he was a god of college baseball.
1: Mm-hmm.
28: You know, him and Rafael Palmeiro at Mississippi State, and you know, there was Pete Incaviglia, and there, but Will Clark was the guy, and he came in, you know, first round pick, and just this stud, this absolute stud, and you know, he was cocky, and he was good, and he knew he was good, and he carried himself like he was good.
1: Mm-hmm.
28: And I kind of admired that, to be honest with you. And I was this 24th round pick that wasn't supposed to do squat. So anyway, you know, we get the squaring off, and he's killing it in the playoffs, and I'm killing it in the playoffs. And that, you know, we were so similar. We were about the same size. We were both first basemen. We were both left-handed. You know, we were both, you know, we both hit well and fielded well. We were very similar players, but we were both young at this time. And really, that playoff, even though Will got me, the Giants got us. That playoff series kind of put me as a player on the map.
1: Mm-hmm.
28: You know, all of a sudden people, you know, you got Ben Scully and Joe Garagiola raving about Will Clark and Mark Grace. And it kind of became myself versus Will Clark, and not so much the Giants versus the Cubs.
1: You're right. So right, Mark. And it was phenomenal. It was, you'd get a hit, he'd get a hit. You went 11 for 17 in that series, 3 doubles, 1 triple, a home run, 8 RBIs. Will Clark goes 13 for 20, 3 doubles, 1 triple, 2 home runs, 8 RBIs. You're talking about two guys carrying each team back and forth. You hit 647, he hit 650. That was a phenomenal series. I'll never forget it. And all I remember was Mark Grace and Will Clark. You didn't want to miss each or one of them at bats.
28: And thank you for saying those things. You're very kind. But I remember Will getting the delivering the final blow off Mitch Williams. He drills it. He drills a base hit up the middle, to give the Giants the lead. Yeah. And like the in like the bottom of the eighth or something like that, or you know, whatever it was. And I remember he got to first base. I'm holding him up and I shook his hand. I shook his hand. And I got a lot of crap for that in Chicago.
2: Wow.
28: But I shook his hand and I said, you know what? Good for you. And he was the same way. He was like, Gracie, this was awesome.
2: It was a great series. And nobody blew each other out. There were close games. And as you say, Mitch Williams and the home run balls you both hit. And it was this key game after game after game. And, of course, the Giants win 4-1. They end up losing to the Oakland A's in the World Series out here. Of course, the Earthquake World Series ended up closing that year out. A phenomenal series, though.
28: Yeah, in Chicago, they said God wanted the Cubs to be in the World Series because of the earthquake.
2: So. Well, Mark, you end up being in three All-Star games, 93, 95, and 97. And what's remarkable when I look back at all these three, they were all in American League cities. You never got an All-Star game in the National League. Ended up playing in 93 in Camden Yards, 95 in Arlington at the ballpark, and then in 97, Jacobs Field in Ohio. But let's go to the first one, 1993 in Camden Yards. You looked at a lineup with Barry Bonds, Gary Sheffield, David Justice, Tony Gwynn. When you walked into that locker room, you were like, whoo, this is a hell of a team, and I'm one part of it.
28: Flew to Baltimore from Chicago, and it was for two and a half hours, whatever the flight was, and It was one of the greatest flights I've ever been on. So get there, and I didn't realize what a big deal Major League Baseball All-Star Game was. I didn't realize what a big deal it was. Mm-hmm. I remember watching as a kid. Me and the family, you know, every All-Star Game, we're around the TV watching Johnny Bench and watching the Dave Parker throw to get Brian Downey. And, you know, we just all these great Nolan Ryan striking guys out and I'm like, holy smokes, I'm here. Mm-hmm. And I wasn't in the starting lineup. I was the DH. I was the DH.
2: Yep.
28: And I got to face, Mark Langston. And then I faced Randy Johnson. and then I got Jimmy Key.
2: You had a chance on all three lefties, right?
28: Yeah. I'm like, by the way, you guys do know that another all-star first baseman is here named Andres Galarraga. He's right-handed. Why don't you throw him in there against these guys?
2: You ended up going 0-3. I looked at the box score.
28: Exactly. But by the way, I faced three nasty dudes.
2: You sure did.
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2: Let's talk defense. My goodness, four-time Gold Glove winner. Just phenomenal first baseman. Over a .995 fielding percentage, Mark. A lot of things went your way. 16 years, only 110 errors. And you start dissecting it even more. You know, over 20,000 chances playing first base. But I want to go into something else. 533 double plays. As a left-hand first baseman, sure, there's an advantage, but there's also a different angle that you had to throw to second base at different times. I know you've worked at it in spring training and you do the drills before the game, but it's all in game, that instinct you had. What was so great about what you did at first base that you made it so consistent?
28: Well, my favorite player growing up was a guy named Keith Hernandez.
2: Yep.
28: And he's a Bay Area guy.
2: Mm-hmm.
28: And I just wanted to be like Keith Hernandez, and he was the best first baseman to ever play, and his defense, you couldn't bunt on him, he was my reason I wanted to play Major League Baseball was Keith Hernandez, and I wore number 37 when he was with the Cardinals, and then I wore number 17. When he became a Met,
2: mm-hmm.
28: So Hernandez was my guy, and you know, eventually got to play against him, which was incredible. But I watched him and watched him and watched him, and you know, the way he played defense and he was a game changing defensive player. He was the best I've ever seen, and I'm like, oh my goodness, you can actually change the game defensively.
2: Sure can.
28: Even if you go 0-4, Bill, you can dive down the line and make a play with the bases loaded and save two runs or three runs. And my goodness, that helps your team. You don't have to drive in three runs to help the team win. You can you can make a really good play and save the ball club defensively, and that's what it taught me. That's what it taught me, that you can win the game on the defensive side too.
2: Well, you also talked earlier about Ryan Sandberg, Gold Glove winner at second base. Sean Dunstan at shortstop with a rifle cannon for an arm. I mean, you had two infielders, middle infielders, that were dynamic, and you playing first base saved a lot of those with some skip throws and some good defensive plays. But they had to have loved you throwing over to you, because just the cushion that they had to throw to you and how you maneuvered around the bag, it wasn't just the Gold Glove you had, it was the way you played first base. How did you learn the game at first base, and how did you get better?

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2: 3 years.
3: Well, first of all, what made me go was, the Cubs let me go. They were done with me. They had other first basemen they wanted to have play, and so they showed me the door. And after 13 years with the Cubs, and that was tough. That was tough.
2: I bet.
3: I love Chicago, and I wanted to be a Cub for life, but it didn't happen. So that said, now I go to Arizona, and I'm like, okay. But also, for 13 years, and even in the minor leagues, you train in the Phoenix area, Mesa.
2: You're right.
3: So I was familiar with the area and all that, and I always enjoyed the Phoenix area. So I'm like, well, they came calling, and I was like, the Diamondbacks are good. Mm. I'm like, and they've got Randy Johnson. They've got Curt Schilling. That's about 30 less outs I'm going to make a year. So, and then you get in there, and I remember walking into the door, and I'm looking around the locker room, and I'm like, oh my gosh, I just talked about Randy and Kurt, but I'm like, there's Matt Williams, there's Luis Gonzalez, there's Steve Finley, there's Jay Bell, there's Reggie Sanders, and I'm just like, holy smokes, this is a bomb squad here. and I'm just like, so I became a guy that was the one of the stars of the team to just a guy that's okay, I'm just a guy here. I don't need to be a star. I don't need to we've got the stardom will take care of itself here. It's not just me and Sammy now. It's wow.
2: And you just had to fit in, right, Mark? You just had to fit in, and it worked. In that World Series against the New York Yankees, you hit 285, 5 for 19. Everything was rolling, and here it is, game number 7, and you guys were tied 3-3. In the bottom of the 7th inning, you lead off that inning with a base hit, a solid base hit to get that inning going before Gonzo got the winning hit. How excited was that moment of that game?
3: I'm going to be honest. When Mariano came in the game and I'm leading off the inning, my ulcer was having a baby. I mean, I was having a litter of kittens on deck. And I'm like, all right, here we go. Let's do it. And I knew, and I faced Mariano, a couple games before in New York, and he got me easily. Mm-hmm. And I know he's gonna be a big bully, and he's gonna bully me in with cut fastballs. And that's exactly what he did. He missed with the cutter in first pitch and came right back with it. And I was cheating. Mm-hmm. And flipped it out to center field. And Bob Brindley made the best managerial decision he ever made in his career. He pinch ran for me. because I was not built for speed.
2: You didn't have that fleet of speed then, right?
3: No, I remember Tommy Lasorda telling me, yelling at me one time, Grace, you're so bleeping slow. If you raced a pregnant lady, you'd come in third.
2: Old Tommy always had the one-liners.
3: Yeah, Tommy always, and I'd usually tell Tommy, yeah. But I looked at Tommy this time, and I was like, that was good. You got me.
2: All right, let's.

0: finish up with Mark Grace here on the extra inning post game shows. I love doing this, Mark. It's who you owned and who owned you. And I'm going to throw you some pitchers out there that you took advantage of and you hit very well. And the first one, LeVon Hernandez, 13 for 30. You hit 433 off of him. And then you got to go to Jose Rio time. You hit 400 off of him. A couple other guys, Trevor Wilson, 419 off of him. Frank Viola was over 400. A few of the lefties, but some good right-handers there. What did you see out of most of them? Because you saw the ball pretty well.
1: I'm going to add one more to you. John Smoltz.
0: Okay.
1: I had more home runs off John Smoltz than any other pitcher I've met. But I love the fact that, you know, all these guys were really good pitchers. They were very good pitchers. And, yes, I had some success against the guys you mentioned and even Dwight Gooden and even – but there was some guys that just didn't do much in the major leagues that flat out owned me. And I'm sure you're going to mention them.
0: Yeah, there's a couple.
1: Ron Darling owned me.
0: Russ Ortiz was one of them. 185, 5 for 27. That was surprising.
1: Russ Ortiz, really?
0: Russ Ortiz was up
1: he's
0: there.
1: He's my buddy, and I need to bring that up to him.
0: And Jose De Leon was another one. Buck 85, 10 for 54 off of him. Those were a couple of them that I was a little surprised. Ortiz really came at you. You were talking about Dwight Gooden, 383 off of him. Doug Drabek was the one that you had most at bats over. You still hit 386 on him. You were 34 for 88 against a right-hander. A lot of right-handers, but a couple winners, good lefties,
1: too. Those young guys, they had nothing for me.
0: Yeah, that's what it is. Well, as we finish up here, Mark, you know, you look at your career, you hit over 303. Unbelievable for 16 years, over 500 doubles. I was very impressed with that. 173 home runs. And in the 1990s, this was a really fascinating stat, 1,754 hits, the most of any major league hitter in the 90s. When you look back at a career like this, hitting was one part, defense was another part, but some of the teams and teammates you played on are forever friends of yours.
1: Without a doubt. Without a doubt, and still keep in touch with guys like Brian McCray in Chicago and Rick Wilkins, one of our catchers, Steve Buschel, and then Diamondbacks wise, most of us still live in the area, like Gonzo and JL and Matt Williams, and I see him at least once or twice a year, and it's always nice to talk about, you know, the old days and how great we were. It was a great run, 16 years, you know, my goodness. And most hits in the 90s, that's probably the biggest feather in my cap, because other than Pete Rose, every player that got the most hits in a decade is in the Hall of Fame. I'm not, but Pete Rose, did they put him in?
0: Not yet. We're hoping. Okay. Let's hope. I faced him. Yeah, he was a tough out. He really deserves it. Yeah.
1: I was going to say, you know, Pete did what he did, but he got more hits than any human being that ever lived. He belongs in Cooperstown. But you know, so yeah, I'm not in, but I've got that feather in my cap. And I'm proud of it. That's probably the most prideful thing I've got.
0: Well, Mark, what a delight to catch up with you. A fabulous career. Congratulations. And all these accolades, you deserve every one of them. You were a fabulous player. I enjoyed watching you. Never had a chance to face you, and I'm sure glad I didn't.
1: You would have got me out.
0: But in the long run, thanks again, Mark.
1: All right. Good talking to you, brother.
0: All right. That was Mark Grace on the Extra Inning Postgame Show. More coming up right here on KMT.
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0: Welcome back to the Extra Inning Postgame Show as we close out a Saturday. Giants lose to the San Diego Padres 7-6. The Giants are not going to take on the Padres tomorrow. 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And my guest is a 2-time National League All-Star. Played with the Pittsburgh Pirates, the San Diego Padres, as well as the Cleveland Indians. Brian Giles will join me tomorrow. I want to thank my guests today, Jeff Young from Around the Foghorn, and also Mark Grace. 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I want to thank my producer, Ryan McCarthy, did a great job, as well as you Giants fans calling in. For Bill Lasky, have a great rest of Saturday night, and we'll do it again tomorrow after the Giants entertain the Padres for the third game of this series. 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
10: 11 p.m. Eastern Time here on College Saturday Now with the youngest in Charles and L. Willingham. Let's do this. Let's get you another College Saturday Now scoreboard now update. interesting matchups going on right now within the landscape of the top 25. Remember, we were keeping you up to speed on Tennessee and Georgia Tech. Coach Key's group trying to bounce back after a tough loss against Coach Prime and the Buffaloes last week. They started off this game strong as they were up 10-7 after the first 15. But now, 7:42 left to go in the third quarter. Everything coming up Volunteers. 31-10. Tennessee on top. The performance of the young quarterback, Faison Brandon, not really special tonight. 6-16 for 114 yards and 2 touchdowns. The story is what Tennessee has done on the ground. DeShawn Bishop, Dwayne Morris, Javon Gordon, take a bow. 27 carries to the tune of 158 yards for the Volunteers right now on the ground. Their defense has done a good job as well, picking off Fernando Mendoza's younger brother, Alberto Mendoza. They picked him off a couple of times here in this performance. Some other ranked action within the landscape of the top 25. Texas Tech, Oregon State at the half. Texas Tech only up 14-7. We'll keep you up to speed on that one as we continue to roll into the final hour of the program. Iowa State up 13-10 on the road against 21st-ranked Iowa. We'll keep you up to speed on that as well. Trinidad Chambliss and Ole Miss, they're up big, 27-0 at the half. We had some late-night action as well. Make sure you keep it locked to our guy Josh Graham as he brings you Westwood One Sports Night coming up at 11 p.m. Eastern Time. Josh will keep you up to speed on USC in Louisiana, Arkansas in Utah. A lot more football to be played here as we continue to work our way through week number 2 of the college football season. 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Wrapping up the day that was in the National Football League, immediately following our coverage of Sunday Night Football, you will hear the dulcet tones of this guy, the youngest in charge, Linnell Willingham, getting you up to 3 a.m. Eastern Time each and every Sunday here on Westwood One Sports. I cannot wait for it, baby. Week number 1 of the NFL season going to be here before you know it, ladies and gentlemen. Let's do this. We'll take another timeout. When we come back, we'll bring you a staple, a feature from the youngest in charge, the most highly anticipated power ranking segment in all of sports talk radio, Nell's Super Six Pack, my top 6 games on NFL Sunday. 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

0: 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Here's Linnell Willingham.
1: Yes, indeed. College Saturday Now continues with the youngest in charge. Linnell Willingham getting you up to 11 p.m. Eastern Time. In about 14 minutes, the Kang and Of Kakalaki, Josh Graham, going to join us here on the program. Super duper excited to talk about the day that was in college with him. Update for you. Here in Ohio State in Texas, let's do it the official way. Another edition of our College Saturday Now, Scoreboard Now update.

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2: And then get disappointed. The way that many were disappointed and thought it was a wrap after the first half tonight. First snap, you fumbled the ball away. You're dropping sure touchdowns. Your star receiver is having it go off his hands and it's getting picked off. It could not have gone worse. You're trailing 20-3. And you're thinking, in the SEC, that is now a 9-game conference schedule. If you lose tonight, you have to go 7-2 in the league just to have a shot at getting in. Texas had 3 losses last year and it wasn't enough. So you write off Texas if they lose this game, if it's at home. When Texas or when Ohio State had 7 players on defense drafted and you added so much on offense, and when you're favored in the game, you write off Texas. But Texas won it. What is the impact of this win? Texas goes from being almost eliminated as a national title contender. You don't lose this game and lose all the times that Texas has lost in big spots and then win 4 CFP games. That's just not how it works. You go from that to almost now being a lock to be in the CFP. Because now 7-2 in SEC play, plus this non-conference win, guarantees that you're in the field.
3: Saying, throws right. McCune makes his first catch, hit the 20, thrown back an extra couple yards. Clock's winding, they're out of timeouts. Down to 7 seconds. Down to 5. Ohio State forgot they're out of timeouts. 3, 2, 1. They get the snap. This is it. Saying winds up. Deep left sideline. It's incomplete. Everything's bigger than Texas. And the Longhorns have come back to win it. 24-23.
2: That's our Westwood One call from Austin just moments ago at DKR. That's how the final second sounded. So Texas gets the win. The largest comeback for Texas football in 19 years. The first time they beat the number one team in the land since 2008. Texas football is back. And this is the part that becomes strange about all this now. We felt going into today that tonight's game was going to be about Texas. We saw Ohio State win the title 2 years ago. If Ohio State lost this game, given all the things that were working against them going on the road, you'd kind of give them a pass and say, you're still going to be A-OK, Ohio State. You're still going to figure things out, looking at your schedule. Don't see the most difficult Big Ten slate in front of you. Oregon, for example, is going to Columbus. That doesn't look nearly as daunting after today. You're going to be fine. But then you blow a 23-3 lead. It's hard not to feel differently about the Buckeyes now. You don't feel differently about specific players. The best player on the field in the game tonight was Jeremiah Smith. 8 catches, 164 yards, a touchdown. Jeremiah Smith was every bit that dude.

State was up 23-3 at the end of the third quarter. Texas won the football game 24-23, one of the great comebacks we've seen.

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3: You know, I think if you are a Oklahoma State fan in this case, the excitement of winning a game for the first time in 2 years. You lost to Tulsa last week. Josh, you lost to Tulsa last week. That can't happen 2 years in a row. Your head coach, your 20-year veteran statue guy, Mike Gundy, was fired in the wake of losing to Tulsa. And then this week, as the icing on top, the cherry on top of beating, I mean, before you even got to the whole beating Oregon thing, you watch your rival go down against a team in Michigan that quasi-lost to Western. There are AP poll voters who are counting the loss for Michigan from last week against Western Michigan. There are the Sagarin poll is counting it as a loss. There are analytical masterminds out there that are counting Michigan's game against Western Michigan as a loss for the Wolverines. And that same Michigan team just knocked off a top 15 Oklahoma squad with Heisman candidate John Mateer. So Oklahoma State fans are feeling that bubble up in their stomach, like, uh-oh, that's kind of awesome. What if we did the same thing? And then I want to note, too, and Dan Lanning mentioned this in his postgame press conference. Lanning said pretty clearly, we should have lost this game worse. The score was not indicative of how we got dominated in this contest. And he's right. I mean, the second offensive possession of the game for Oklahoma State was a pick six that made it 7-3. Oregon goes on top. Later into the fourth quarter, Oregon leads 31-30. So many opportunities for the Ducks to rally and then run away with this thing, or at least win it by 7-14 points. And instead, Oklahoma State holds on. And by the way, there are Big 12 schools. And as somebody, I appreciated the plug for Locked On Big 12 that's now rising the podcast ranks. A lot of Big 12 fans that are buying into the idea that attention has to be marketing. The Big 12 has to garner some sort of national storyline week in and week out to be able to stay afloat. And with that, Oklahoma State believes it's one of the premier institutions as an original member of the Big 12 to rise to the top of that. They don't need to be fighting an uphill battle. You've been here. You've got the logo. You've got the brand. You've got Brandon Whedon and Josh Gordon and Mike Gundy. And you've had football the last two decades. It's so stark how quickly they dropped off. I think fans started to question, are we the next Arkansas? Are we the 2010s Kansas? Are we your psyche gets so messed up when you go from winning year in and year out to the bottom of the barrel and you can't beat Tulsa. I don't know if anybody's happier right now in college athletics than Oklahoma State fans who feel like they're back. And now people, when's the last time we talked about Oklahoma State? Like, Tanta, when's the last time we talked about it? It's been a long time, Josh.
4: Won a Fiesta Bowl a few years ago against Notre Dame, if memory serves. Like, maybe close to 5 years ago, but it's been a while. But digging deeper on Oklahoma State, Drake Toll.
3: Yeah.
4: Who was the bigger star to emerge from this, Eric Morris or Drew Mestemaker?
3: Well, as somebody who has a $20 Drew Mestemaker Heisman preseason prop bet, you know, I think I'm the biggest winner. If we're really talking biggest winners of this whole, I do believe it's Drew Mestemaker out of this deal, because last week, Eric Morris gets the fire of losing to Tulsa, but more people were upset with Drew Mestemaker. How do you, as this 4,000-yard passer at North Texas, go from the mean green who would have waxed Tulsa a year ago? You would have dominated. You, Drew Mestemaker, would have thrown for 500 yards against Tulsa. Then you move into D1 threads at the Power 4 level at Oklahoma State, and all of a sudden you're losing to Tulsa by double digits. It made no sense for a kid who has NFL scouts week in and week out raving over his ability and his capabilities, comparing him to Tom Brady. So if you're Mestemaker, for the country to pile on against you for 7 days as you weren't the answer, you were a fraud all along, Drew Mestemaker, he'll never make it, what a joke. Morris is the guy getting paid

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10: Faithful, football season is here. 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
11: Obviously, what Debo can do is awesome. 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And it's good for him, too, to be able to come back into the system and get those reps. And he's a playmaker, so glad to have our guy back.
12: That's unreal, bro.
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0: fun late at night here. By the way, this is a democracy in that when we announce the shift in time, where we move from being in the afternoons on Saturday and Sunday to being on at night, we got so many messages, emails, calls on the show, tweets. You still doing unusual questions? You still doing unusual questions? And by the way, if it wasn't for that reaction from you, the answer was probably going to be no. It might not be a fit in the immediate reaction to college football and things. But you know what? Because we got that type of reaction, 15 minutes from now, unusual questions will happen here on Westwood One Sports Night. So you better have the questions ready to go. Whether it's in the chat, Westwood One Sports Night, on the YouTube channel, we see you over there. However, and wherever you're listening or watching, we greatly appreciate that. 300 stations across the country in Canada and online where you can watch. 310-840-4910. Save the phone number now. Unusual questions is in just a little bit. There is one fan base that is doing better than Texas fans tonight, that is doing better than even Oklahoma State fans tonight, and that is the Michigan Wolverine fan base. Michigan not only beats Oklahoma in a game we could talk more about in a second, but also saw Ohio State blow a 20-point fourth quarter lead in a loss and now will not be the number one team in the country anymore. Hard to imagine it getting better than that. 310-840-4910. Mr. Positive's in Detroit. He's a Michigan man. Mr. Positive, how we doing?
1: To my warriors, as the darkness descends upon your mind, body, and soul, and as I bring light to the world, remember, no one can touch you. No one can compare. You are perched on the threshold. Just leap into the air. Boom, shakalaka. Oh my God, Josh, we were down. We were down and out in Michigan. We gave up on Bryce Underwood. We gave up on the University of Michigan Wolverines. Do you believe what happened? Ohio loses. We win. We win when we weren't supposed to. We won today because of our defense. Oh my God, was it orgasmic. It was unbelievable, Josh, baby. And we won. Hey, maybe we could become the champs again, like you've been saying, and I've been so negative about it. Maybe Josh Elvis Graham is right. Everybody go for your dreams. Thanks, Josh, Will, and Alex. Ow!
0: It's Michigan basketball. I said could be champions, not Michigan football.
2: Yeah, I forgot to tell you that Alex has a whole presentation when Mr. Positive comes on here.
0: Is there anything else I should know about Alex?
3: Off the fly, no. Dude, no.
2: It's just an unfolding of events. You
3: it
2: just
3: really
2: learn.
3: Is.
2: He's like an onion. You learn more and more. There's layers to this.
3: You just call me an ogre?
0: The way he's been introduced to
2: onion.
0: Me, it kind of feels like Get Out. It's I'm meeting the family for the first time. It's
3: just
0: he's super nice, but kind of like way too nice.
3: It's just
0: like,
3: know if you can't blink, it's me, okay? Just know. It's just know.
0: Gonna be in the sunken place in just a little bit. Do want to hit on Michigan before we get to unusual questions. Michigan is firmly the story of college football through the first 2 weeks of the season. With respect to the finish to Ohio State, Texas, with respect to LSU a week ago, Michigan has been the top story. They have lived in the A block the last couple of weeks. See, last week they had the secret clock and the debacle against Western Michigan, a win so reviled they went from falling from number 16 to out of the top 25, and the point spread for today's game against Oklahoma moved a full touchdown, which does not happen very often. But when the Wolverines laced it up against Oklahoma, they were the better side. They leaned on their defense, which looks like one of the best units in college football. They put John Mateer through hell. We don't know how the Kyle Whittingham tenure is going to end, but we will never forget how it began with that miracle in his debut, followed by a signature win against 11th-ranked Oklahoma. And if you're rooting for peak chaos in the sport, you should be rooting for Michigan to be in the college football playoff mix. Because what separates college from pro sports is that there's an actual committee of people that decide half the playoff field, which means if that room decides Western Michigan beat Michigan, regardless of what the scoreboard ultimately said, and then docks them as such, well, they can do that. The standings are the standings of pro sports, not so much in college. It's going to be fascinating to see where they appear in the AP poll and how they're treated. And don't look now. The next stretch of schedule favors the Wolverines. You're talking about UTEP at home, Iowa at home, Minnesota on the road, and then a bye before hosting Penn State on October 17th. If they're 5-0 for that game, that becomes a monster. And credit to Bryce Underwood. It's clear Michigan didn't want to show a lot of the run concepts with him in the game against Western Michigan. He only rushed it 9 times against the Broncos versus 19 today. 6'4", 230. Stop trying to make the dude a pocket passer. Use his strengths to your advantage. 87 yards on the ground. That includes sack yardage by the Sooners. Had the touchdown too. Credit to Bryce Underwood. Unusual Questions is on the way. Ask us anything. It could be sports. It could be otherwise. 310-840-4910. That's next.
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2: Did we learn more about Ohio State or Texas tonight? 310-840-4910. Before we get to that game, can we please give some shine to the Oklahoma State Cowboys today? It seems that the only way that this game's being discussed is through the lens of Oregon losing. And we get it. They're ranked preseason top five. They're ranked five today. Viewed as a national champion. Yours truly picked them to win the national championship. Understand how the sausage is made. But when it comes to the folks from Stillwater, we saw the emergence of not one, but two future stars within the sport for Oklahoma State. Quarterback Drew Mestemaker, he's only a sophomore. Last year at North Texas, he led all of college football in passing yards. Then followed his head coach to Stillwater. Today was his second game as a P4 player. And he carved up an experienced, proven Oregon D. 317 yards through the air, 109 more on the ground. It's hard not to look at him and think this is Josh Allen light. He's still so raw. He's 6'3", 215. He makes mistakes like the 95-yard pick six today, and he had another turnover that set up Oregon as well. He had two turnovers last week against Tulsa. He's not perfect, but he's still so young in the talent, you see it there. He could lead the nation in passing. He can run it. The game-winning touchdown he had today showed off his mobility. Imagining what this guy's going to be like a year from now. It's a scary sight. Then you get to the head coach of the Pokes, Eric Morris. He looks like the real deal. You won't find many coaches that have the recent track record that he does, at least when it comes to coaching quarterbacks. He recruited some guy named Patrick Mahomes at Texas Tech. He developed Cam Ward when he was at Incarnate Word. It took him to Washington State, continued developing him until Miami noticed, and Miami turned him into a first overall pick. And now Mestemaker is a star at both North Texas and Oklahoma State, along with Eric Morris. Prior to Morris's arrival in Denton, Texas, North Texas had losing seasons in 15 of the 18 previous years. The greatest season that they've ever had in their program's history was a 10-win year in 1972. Last season, they went 12-2. Inheriting a program at Oklahoma State that had lost 11 in a row, it only took Morris 2 games to earn a signature win. Toppling a top-5 team, earning, I mean, you had the field storming. It's the first FBS win that Oklahoma State's had since 2024. And an excellent story for the Big 12 Conference that very well could use the good news. Tumultuous offseason. Brendan Sorsby, that fiasco at Texas Tech. The season not really starting all that great for the league. TCU getting embarrassed on a national stage in Dublin by Bill Belichick in North Carolina. Oklahoma State losing to Tulsa. Houston looking so-so against Oregon State. BYU being tested by Arizona. Texas Tech today, by the way, looked so-so against Oregon State, too. Maybe Oregon State's just good. Kansas lost the border war. Arizona State self-combusted in the fourth quarter at A&M today. More on that game in just a bit. But now you're kind of seeing a respectable middle in the league. You have the ranked teams, but then you got K-State and West Virginia, and Oklahoma State, and Colorado with Deion. None of these teams in this league are national title contenders, but there's a level to them that is well above

0: by spoiling the Cowboys opener in his New York debut.
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0: 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We'll start with the Pods, 79 and 68. They are in second place in the West, though they're not going to win the division. They're 11 games behind the Dodgers, but the Padres are also in that final wild card spot in the National League, only by a half game. Padres have won five in a row, but a half game up for that final wild card spot in the NL. Every game huge for the Padres. Fernando Tatis Jr. will start at second base once again. Ty France still on the paternity list for the Pods. The right fielder, a guy who was impressive. He hasn't played a whole lot in the big leagues, but last night had a big game. Dustin Harris, right fielder, batting second. Manny Machado, third baseman, hits third. Luis Campusano doing the catching. He bats cleanup. Jackson Merrill in center field hitting fifth. Austin Hayes, the DH for today's game. He bats sixth. Xander Bogaerts at shortstop hitting seventh. Jake Cronenworth, first baseman, and eighth place hitter, and Samad Taylor is in left field. He bats ninth. The pitcher for the Padres is the right-hander Michael King, 10-9, a 3.00 ERA. He's one of the hottest pitchers in Major League Baseball. He's got a 21 2/3 inning streak without allowing a run. Longest active scoreless streak of any pitcher in baseball. King for the Padres. Meanwhile, the Giants, who dropped last night's game, that ended their little three-game win streak. Giants 62-86 on the season. Drew Gilbert back in the starting lineup. He'll be the center fielder and hit leadoff. Rafael Devers, DH, bat second. Bryce Eldridge at first base hitting third. Jonah Cox, second baseman and cleanup hitter. Turner Hill out in left field. Hill bats fifth. Jung-Hoo Lee, the right fielder and sixth place hitter. Shea Whitcomb is at third base hitting seventh. Drew Kavanaugh doing the catching, batting eighth. And Christian Koss, the shortstop, bats ninth. The pitcher for the Giants is young left-hander Cesar Perdomo. Made his first two major league outings of his career on this last Giants road trip. So now he gets a chance to pitch at home for the first time as a Giant. And Perdomo's really did an excellent job. He impressed everybody on the trip. One run allowed combined between those two outings, a relief appearance and a start against a Mets team that's really been playing well. So Perdomo first start at Oracle Park and looking for his first big league win here today. Umpires, Jordan Baker, the crew chief, is behind home plate. Junior Valentine at first, Rob Drake at second. Stu Sherwater is the umpire along the third base line. So those are your lineups and your umpires. 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Justice takes more than a fighter. You need a champion. 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This copyrighted broadcast is presented by authority of the San Francisco Giants. May not be reproduced or retransmitted in any form. The accounts and descriptions of this game may not be disseminated without the express written consent of the Giants. All right, here we go. Tatis, Harris, and Machado against Perdomo, the left-hander, who's ready for the first pitch. Here's John Miller.
1: And it is too low for ball one. He started him with a changeup. Tatis, tall, strong, powerful, and a very fast runner. Now, here is a called strike. He threw him another changeup there. Two straight changeups to get him started. And it's a ball and a strike to Tatis. Opened up stance, deep in the box. He has the kind of a leg kick. Now there is a fastball, and that's too low. 94 miles per hour. 2-1 the count. The left-hander, Perdomo, throws. And the changeup, that's low. 3-1. He's being oh so careful here with Fernando Tatis Jr. Got 20 home runs for the year now. There's a fastball hit high and foul and out of play, off to the right, into the second deck. And he was very late on that fastball, a 93 mile an hour fastball. 3-2 pitch, fouled straight back into the second deck. That was a fastball right at the top of the zone at 94 miles per hour. So the battle continues. Perdomo throws way outside, back with a changeup, and he missed way off the corner. So Tatis leads off with a walk. And here comes Dustin Harris. First pitch was thrown, at 1.05 p.m. 67 degrees, the official game time temperature. 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Kalshi, trade on anything, even the game. Now Dustin Harris, left-handed hitter, and he takes a slider low and outside for ball one. The leadoff hitter, Fernando Tatis Jr., was sponsored by Ayala, Morgan, and Bizard. When you've been injured in an auto accident, you don't just need an attorney, you need a heavy hitter. Contact Ayala, Morgan, and Bizard. Now here is a fastball, and that is in for a strike, right on the outside corner. Harris had an RBI single and an RBI triple in last night's game. Now the step off and a short arm throw to first. Tatis dives safely back. Tatis, who leads the Padres in base stealing, 32 steals for the year. He's also been thrown out 13 times. Eldridge on the bag with him. Now the pitch. Swing, and it's fouled off the fists to the backstop. 1-2. Cesar Perdomo on the mound for the Giants. Perdomo, only 5 feet 10 inches tall, 24 years old, from Venezuela. He's ready. Looks at first. Kicks, throws. Low one outside with a slider. 2-2. Perdomo started last year in low A with the Giants in San Jose and then was promoted in June up to high A Eugene. This year he started in double A. Now his pitch a little too high, and it's a full count, 3-2. And I think he was hoping that Harris would swing at it, but it's the call is being challenged, and this is going to miss by a lot. I think they're showing it on the big high-def screen at center field.
2: Pitch is confirmed. San Francisco has one remaining.
1: That ball was 3 inches above the top of the strike zone, so not close as these things go. And the Giants lose one of their two ABS challenges right away on the second batter of the game. 3-2. There goes Tatis. The pitch is swung on and hit high in the air out behind second. It is Koss, and he gives way, and he lost it in the sun. Gave way to Cox. The second baseman makes the catch. Cox did well to stay with that one because it looked like, from here anyway, that Koss was settled in under it. And then at the last minute, he seemed to just lose it entirely. And then Cox, who was, 10, 12 feet behind him, ended up making the catch, and even then had to lunge to his right at the last moment. So Harris retired. Tatis went back to first. And here is Manny Machado. Right-handed hitter. And he takes a changeup. Low and in. Ball one. That changeup. He's not throwing it for a strike very often so far. Ended up walking Tatis on a changeup. Manny Machado has got 26 homers, 80 runs batted in. Only a .222 batting average, though. Now he drives one out of the deep right center field. Back into his left is Gilbert. Now he pulls up at the edge of the warning track. He makes the catch. Out toward the big part of the yard, the more toward right on a ball like that, the bigger it gets, of course. Most ballparks, the deepest part of the yard is straightaway center. In this ballpark, it's deep right center where it's 415. Machado hit that one at 102 miles an hour, but Gilbert was there waiting for it. Now a called strike to Campusano, 94-mile-an-hour fastball to the right-handed hitter. Two out, Tatis, the runner at first. And Perdomo throws, lined into right field, base hit. One quick hop around second, Tatis, and he puts the brakes on. Jung-Hoo Lee charged that ball aggressively and came up throwing and hit the cutoff man, Koss. Tatis started to turn second base, but then very abruptly put the brakes on. First hit of the game. Very hard hit single by Campusano. He hit that one at 104. And here is Jackson Merrill. Left-handed hitter, two on, two out in the first inning. And the pitch. in there for a called strike on the outer third, 93 miles per hour. Merrill, after a very slow start, is having a very strong season overall. 24 homers, 79 runs batted in. And here it is. He swings, hits a high foul down the right field line and back up onto the arcade. High and foul, and maybe what, 35 feet or so, 40 feet off the right field line. 0-2 the count with two on and two out. Perdomo throws, and he strikes him out swinging. That's the changeup that he's been looking for throughout the inning. And he threw a beauty. A walk, a single, two men left, no runs. Padres nothing. Giants coming up with Gilbert, Devers, and Eldridge in the last of the first on the Liberty Group Protect Your Assets Giants Radio Network.
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1: There's ball one to Drew Gilbert. We start the last of the first inning. Padres nothing, Giants coming up. Gilbert, left-handed hitter, facing the right-hander King. Now here is a changeup, swung on and missed. One ball and one strike. And King throws outside with another changeup. Two and one pitch, and a backdoor breaking ball, called the ball, but it's being challenged by the catcher, Campusano. He may win this challenge. Here's the illustration up on the screen, and it did come back and just catch the outside edge of the strike zone. So instead of 3-1, it's now 2-2. 2-2 pitch. And a check swing on a ball off the outside. That was another changeup. And King kind of pointed toward the third base umpire as if to say, hey, can we ask about the check swing? But Stu Sherwater said no swing. 3-2 pitch. Swing, line drive, base hit to left field. Nice at bat there for Gilbert. He kind of waited him out. And an at bat in which King had heavy usage of the changeup. And on 3-2, he got the fastball and he drilled it. Now, Rafael Devers hit his 36th home run of the year last night, and it was dramatic, a grand slam. Now he takes a called strike right on the outside corner, 0-1. Devers, 10 homers in his last 17 games, and 25 runs batted in that time. 36 homers, 96 batted in for the year, and he takes too high. Another fastball at 94 miles an hour. 1-1 the count. Giants nothing, Padres nothing. Left side of the infield is way over toward the middle against the left-handed hitter. Nobody at third base. Now Devers swings. He hits a high drive deep in the right at the wall. And adios, Pelota! Another home run for Rafael Devers. Over the 20-foot high wall. Between the 365 marker and the 415 marker, 37 home runs this year for Devers. The right fielder, Dustin Harris, went all the way back thinking he might have a play on it, and he did not. Here is Eldridge. And he takes way outside. Ball one.
0: I mean, it was so much like the one he hit last night in terms of the pitch location. It was way down, and he had to go down and get it. Those are just so impressive.
1: The 1-0 pitch. Swing and a miss on a slider, and it's 1-1. Well, this one, the one he hit, was, like you say, was below the strike zone again. I'm saying maybe he's a pretty good low ball hitter. The 1-1 pitch, and that's a ball, 2-1. And those are pitches don't anticipate are going to get launched. Not when they're well below the knees on a breaking ball. They were below the knees by design. 2-1 pitch, and it's fouled off his foot. Ouch. It rolls out into fair ground, but a foul ball. 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He hit it at 108 miles per hour. 2-2 the count. And here it comes. Swing and fouled out of play off to the left. Into the second deck. Two pitch, high and tight, and now it's a full count. Nobody out, two runs in, 3-2 pitch. Swing, and that's lifted high and foul, and out of play off to the left. Now, a swinging strike three. Back with that sweeping breaking ball. And with this one, he struck him out. And that's the first out of the inning. Rafi Devers with his 37th homer. Now, he has 98 runs batted in to go with that. and called strike to Jonah Cox.

0: fight for California. The Victory Cannon. And of course,
1: touchdown, California!
0: The traditions of Cal football live here. 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
10: And it puts Perdomo back in the stretch as Xander Bogaerts comes up. And he lines one in the left field, base hit on a fastball. Over the second goes Hayes. He'll stop.
11: There's nothing like Giants baseball on the radio. 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
10: Just passed the mound to the shortstop side and skipped on through. Second hit for the Padres, and it puts Perdomo back in the stretch as Xander Bogaerts comes up. And he lines one in the left field, base hit on a fastball. Over the second goes Hayes. He'll stop there. The left fielder Hill gets it back to the infield. And the Padres, who really got it going in the second inning last night against the young right-hander Anthony Molina, they scored two in the second and then five in the third. Molina had a shortened night, only worked three innings. So here is Cronenworth, two men on, nobody out. He squares to bunt and bunts it up to third base side. It's going foul, and it's grabbed there by Kavanaugh. Whitcomb didn't seem to be in any hurry to swat at that ball, and generally speaking, on a ball that's that close to the foul line, the first infielder gets to it, swipes at it to make sure that it stays foul. If it were to hit a pebble or somehow roll back into fair ground, that could end up being a fair ball, and they wouldn't have had a chance to throw out anybody. But all's well that ends well. Foul ball, and he squares to bunt again.

0: 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Now the 1-1 pitch, it's bunted up the third base side, and it goes foul again. Good form there by Cronenworth and wanting to make the third baseman field the ball, because that leaves third base unoccupied, and you move at least the lead runner, you move over if you make it fair, but he's twice bunted foul now. Giants 2, Padres nothing, two men on, nobody out. And Perdomo throws, swinging the ground ball to second, far to his left goes Cox. He double clutches and then throws the ball to first in time for the out. And he ends up moving both of those runners up. He hit the ball so poorly right off the end of the bat. Change up there from Perdomo, and it worked well on the one hand, but on the other hand, Cronenworth actually did what he had set out to do, which was to move the runners up. So here is Samad Taylor, and he pops one up. Shallow right center, out goes Cox, in comes Jung-Hoo Lee. He makes the catch, and the runner at third, Hayes, was down the line from third. In a spot where there's a shallow fly ball like that, the runner at third does not tag up, but rather has to come down the line, because if it is not caught, he's got to be able to score. He's not going to score on a pop fly like that, tagging up anyway. So, good work there for Perdomo. Two down now. Runners still at second and third, but here is Tatis, the leadoff man. Powerful right-handed hitter. The pitch to him. Fastball in there for a strike. Right on the outside corner. At 94 miles an hour. Giants 2, Padres nothing. Second inning, and there's a ball up and away. It's a spot, though, where the Padres would likely tie the game on a base hit. Hayes at third, Bogarts at second. Two down, ready to run at the crack of the bat. Both of them. The 1-1 pitch. And that's high and away with a changeup. The left-handed hitter, Dustin Harris, is on deck. First base is open. And the Giants holding that 2-0 lead. Perdomo with the high sack. The left-hander looks at second. Now kicks, throws. Ooh, that was called a ball. And I think if that had been challenged, they would have gotten it turned into a strike, but no challenge from Drew Kavanaugh. Here's the set. Here's the pitch. Way outside and high on a changeup. Well, he didn't want to walk him, but especially after he fell behind him, I think he was willing to walk him rather than give in to him. And he does have the left-handed hitter, Dustin Harris, who comes up now. Giants holding a 2-0 lead in the second inning. Bases loaded for the Padres. And Perdomo throws off the outside with a changeup on one. Harris popped out his first time. Joined the team on August 24th. He's hit well over 300 since then. Now, swing and a miss. On a high fastball. He got it by him, 1-1. That followed the changeup. He's had three different games with multiple RBIs, including last night. RBI single, the first Padre run in the second inning, and then an RBI triple that gave them a 6-1 lead in the third inning. Bases loaded here in the second. The pitch. And a ground ball right through the wide-open shortstop hole. Base hit to left field. One run is in. Here comes another one. The throw home is too late. And the Padres have tied the game. Dustin Harris drove one through the wide open hole, but the shortstop Cost playing almost up the middle. Tatis stopped at second, and that was just an inside-out kind of a swing. It gave the look of him trying to do just exactly what he did. Another multi-RBI game for Dustin Harris. Now here's the ball, bounced foul off to the left. Strike one. Manny Machado, big, strong, veteran, right-handed hitter, flied out deep to center. His first time. Two on, two out, two in. Now there's one right at the knees, called a ball again, and no challenge. That's two pitches to right at the knees in this inning, and neither one challenged. Kavanaugh did challenge one in the first inning and lost. Lost it by plenty. Now a ground ball to short over to his left. Cost has it. Underhanded flip to Cox, covering second for the force out on Harris to end the inning. But the Padres bounce back from the Giants' two-run first and get two of their own to tie the game at two. Jung Hoo Lee coming up on the Liberty Group Protect Your Assets Giants Radio Network.
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0: Left-handed hitter facing the right-hander. Now King with a changeup is low. 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Whitcomb is on deck. Now here is a called strike. That was a pitch that was high and up out of the strike zone. And again, no challenge. And it's one ball and two strikes. 1-2 pitch, outside for a ball.
2: I mean, Jordan Baker's sights are all off. He is the tallest umpire in baseball, but he's calling all these high strikes, and the bottom of the strike zone right now is just non-existent.
0: Now the 2-2 pitch, swing and a miss. He struck it out with the low slider. Second strikeout for King. Fan appreciation is in full swing. Buy a regular price ticket to win a game this month and get a free 2027 ticket voucher. That includes the Dodgers series at the end of the season. 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The offer will end soon. A called strike to Shea Whitcomb. One out, nobody on. 2-2 the score, second inning. Whitcomb swing, and he drives one out into left center field deep. Back is Merrill, still going back, and goodbye! Into the Giants' bullpen, just to the right of the 399 sign out there, and the Giants jump back ahead 3-2. Jay Whitcomb, who has had only 78 official at-bats for the year, and that's his fourth home run. And now Drew Kavanaugh fouls one back to the screen, a high fastball. That one, 406 feet was the estimate. The home run tracker, sponsored by Belmont Pioneer. 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Now Kavanaugh takes one way inside, bouncing in the dirt and skipping to the backstop. One ball and one strike. 406 feet. The estimate, he hit it at 106 miles per hour. That's a couple of early home runs here against King. The pitch, way outside with a changeup. King has at times been susceptible to the long ball. He has now allowed 20 home runs for the year in 169 innings pitched. 2-1 pitch, swing, and there's a pop fly, shallow left center. Out goes the shortstop, Bogarts. He's got it. Out number two. 3-2, the Giants ahead. And the cost will come up for the Giants. That home run was their 169th of the year. This is their 149th game. And considering how slowly they started in terms of power, I don't know that we would have predicted that early on. Now, there's a swinging strike by Christian Cross.
2: Speak for yourself, John. I saw it coming all along.
0: Dave was like, this is just an aberration. Here's a swing and a ground ball into shallow right, diving to his left. Tatis has it up to his knees and throws over to first in time to retire the speedy Christian Cross. He first robbed him of a hit and then up to his knees and showing off that strong arm, unlike most second basemen. Great play all the way around to end the inning. However, Shea Whitcomb, tell it bye-bye, baby. As Russ Hodges used to say, and the Giants are back ahead 3-2 at the end of two on the Liberty Group Protect Your Assets Giants Radio Network.

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1: Again, to tell you all about it, here is Dave Fleming.
2: And a fastball, John, right at the bottom of the strike zone, called a ball again.
1: Wow.
2: That's three of them now from Perdomo in the last inning, plus this hitter. It should have been called strikes. It were not. Now a changeup in for a strike. It's 2-1.
1: And those are nominally perfectly placed pitches.
2: 2-1. That's called a strike. And now we're going to get a challenge from Camposano. He thought that was outside. He might be right. Let's see. It is a ball.
3: Pitch is overturned. San Diego has two remaining.
1: It's weird. When it's right down the middle at the knees, he's calling it a ball. That was off the outside at the knees, and he called it a strike incorrectly.
2: 3-1 pitch is strike two. Right in there at 94 miles an hour. Not a very accurate strike zone right now going from Jordan Baker. At least not in sync with the ABS system. Now time. Camposano steps out right back in. Camposano had a hit his first time up. It's a big pitch for Perdomo. 3-2, and did he go? No. Now the Giants are going to challenge. Call the ball. I mean, that pitch is like way in the strike zone. How could that be called a ball? The challenge makes... When you look up at the video board, Jordan Baker has to be thinking, what am I looking at? That's a full ball inside the strike zone. Gotta be a little better than that. It's like a down-the-middle pitch called ball four. One out. Giants used the challenge that time well. Jackson Merrill now swings and drives one out towards deep right center field. All the way back at the wall and gone. Jackson Merrill into the Padres bullpen. Man, he's been hot. That's his 25th home run of the year. And the Padres tie the game 3-3. Jones hit two home runs already. That's the first Padres home run of the game. Oh, he's carrying here today. Right now, Jackson Merrill, he's one of the hottest hitters in the game. We're watching Rafi Devers, and so we're seeing the hottest one. But Jackson Merrill, he and Fernando Tatis have also just been red hot. Here's a swing and a foul by Austin Hayes on a first pitch fastball. Strike one. We're coming to you live from the Chuck Chancey Gold Resort and Casino broadcast booth. Giants led 2-0. Padres tied it. Giants took a 3-2 lead. Now the Padres have tied it again. The 0-1 pitch is lined down the left field line toward the corner. That is a foul ball. Not by much. Hayes, who hit a ball hard his first time up and got a hit, almost had an extra base hit there. Well, right now, Perdomo, he's not fooling a lot of these Padres hitters. Padres have five hits, plus they've drawn two walks. There have only been 14 batters before this guy who've come to the plate in the game. And half of them have reached base safely against Perdomo. 3-3 the score. 0-2 the count to Hayes. The pitch. That's just a little bit low. 95-mile-an-hour fastball. That one was actually low. Called a ball. Here's the 1-2. Swing and a miss. Strike three on the changeup. So Perdomo does get him his third strikeout. Two down for Xander Bogaerts. Giants will have the Dodgers here on the last homestand, so tomorrow is the final game of this homestand, then 1 week on the road and one last week at home. And the last weekend, of course, is the Dodgers. It's Fan Appreciation Weekend, September 25, 26, 27. 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
1: I'm in, Dave.
2: You'll be here. I'll be here. Hopefully lots of Giants fans will be here.
1: Cool.
2: In. Be interesting to see. Here's Cronenworth, and that's a ball low. How the Dodgers handle that. And the Dodgers will have clinched by then. And probably that they've separated themselves enough from the Braves that it's probably the case that they will have clinched a bye through the wild card round. There's a ball just outside to Cronenworth, 2-0.
1: Yeah, they're 3.5 ahead of the Braves. And both of them are behind the Brewers. They have the best record in the majors.
2: 2-0 is a count. The pitch. Cronenworth hits pop-up on the infield. Koss fighting the bright sun, battling out there, staggering underneath it, and he makes the catch. Out number 3. Anyway, we'll talk about that over the next while to see how the Dodgers handle that final weekend. The Giants trying to push to the finish line midway through 3 here today with Gilbert and then Devers and Eldridge coming up. 3-3 score on the Liberty Group. Protect your assets. 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
2: Gilbert had a really good at bat to start the game. Saw 6 pitches, got the count full, and lined a base hit into left ahead of Devers' 2-run homer. Here's a swing and a soft ground ball toward first, over to pick it up. That's Cronenworth, and he'll flip to King covering for the out. Not this time for Gilbert. Well, Rafi Devers just amazing. Last night went down to get a low breaking ball and golfed it over the right field wall for a grand slam. today. He comes up in his first at bat, gets a pitch down, and hits it 108 miles an hour over the right center field wall for his 37th home run of the year. He takes this one right in there for a strike. Devers, who does not hide his emotions out there, is not happy that he took that pitch. 0-1 the count. King throws. Devers takes inside, 1-1. Rafi, he just got it going on right now. There is nobody in the game doing more damage than Devers. 37 homers, 98 runs batted in. He takes this one way up and outside, ball two. His career high in home runs is 38. Haven't had a 100 RBI hitter since Buster Posey. Now a ground ball to first, fielded by Cronenworth, and he's going to feed to King, who gets to the bag well ahead of Devers. Two down. Not this time for Rafi. That'll bring up Bryce Eldridge. Devers, he was hardly hitting any home runs early in the year, but he's gaining so much ground in terms of the leaderboard in the National League. Kyle Schwarber is the home run leader. Here's Eldridge waiting for the first pitch. Bryce takes a strike right on the outside, a changeup. The leaderboard update is sponsored by Bank of America, proud sponsor of the Junior Giants, helping inspire tomorrow's leaders on and off the field. 44 for Schwarber, 41 for PCA. Now a called strike at the knees, a sweeper, it's 0-2. Olsen, 38, and Hunter Goodman and Devers have 37 home runs apiece. Eldridge has 16 of them. He lines this one foul. High fastball. After getting all that off-speed stuff, Eldridge struck out his first time up. He had a long at-bat. It's 3-3, last of the third. Two down, nobody on, 0-2 pitch. Eldridge, ground ball to short. That's where Machado is playing, the third baseman, and he throws out Eldridge. That's out number three. So that's the first 1-2-3 inning for Michael King. First 1-2-3 inning for either pitcher. Through three, it's 3-3 on the Liberty Group. Protect your assets. Giants Radio Network.
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2: Execution by Taylor, who bunted it, and once he rolled it past the range of Perdomo, generally looks like a guy who's going to field his position well. He got off the mound pretty quickly, but he just had no chance to get that one. And once it got by Perdomo, there was no opportunity for the Giants to get an out. So now Tatis comes up. The score is 3-3. It's the fourth inning. Perdomo pitches. Tatis takes a ball. Another one of those borderline pitches down. Perdomo's getting none of those. None. Changeup. It's 1-0. Tatis has been up twice and walked twice. Snap throw to first and... actually, pretty close. Taylor just got back in there. Eldridge did not go wild. Giants asked for a moment to let the video room take a look at that one, but I think Eldridge would have been a little more vehement had he really thought he picked him off. Want to know the count. Here's another throw to first. This time, Taylor back standing. Eldridge is holding Taylor on. The second baseman, Cox, is all the way up the middle. There is nobody guarding the right side of the infield. And Tatis, we will see him hit a lot of hard ground balls that way. Here's a strike. Fastball. Count is 1-1. Padres 3, Giants 3. Padres have 7 hits now already in the game against Perdomo, plus 2 walks. Giants only have 3 hits. The pitch. That one's called a strike. Good fastball. 1-2. Two home runs. The power of the long ball. Looking over toward first, Taylor's got a pretty good size lead. The pitch, low with a changeup. 2-2. Tatis really just seems to be seeing the ball well against Perdomo. He is not biting. Those sort of pretty well executed pitches, and Tatis sort of comfortable looking takes. 2-2. Runner goes, and the pitch is a dribbler off the mound. Perdomo picks it up, spins, throws to first late, and Taylor tears around second, keeps going, and ends up at third. Eldridge was not caught flat-footed. Eldridge took the throw from Perdomo and got ready to throw across to third, but there was no point. So a swinging bunt for Tatis. He's got enough speed to beat that out. And then Taylor, excellent base running, just never stopped. So the Padres are set up here with Harris, who drove in their first two runs of the game. First and third, nobody out, and almost a guarantee at some point you figure Tatis is going to go. The pitch. Harris lines it towards center. Coming in, Gilbert. He will make the catch, tagging Taylor, and he'll come in to score. Tatis goes back to first. It's 4-3 Padres. That didn't take long. Harris has three runs batted in. Just hit a bullet liner. And Gilbert got a good jump and good read to make sure he caught it and at least got an out. Now Machado. Machado is 0-2 against Perdomo. Here's the pitch. Machado takes a strike on the outside corner. Dodgers are playing in Miami today on the Toyota out-of-town scoreboard with their eight-game winning streak. Longest of the season for the Dodgers. 2-2 in the second in that one. There's a fastball that misses down and away. One ball, one strike to count. Cubs, looks like the Cubs just finished off kind of a wild game at Wrigley today. That's a big win for the Cubs. Here's a ball outside. 4-3 over the Pirates. Cubs led 2-0, then trailed 3-2, then scored two in the bottom of the eighth and end up winning 4-3. One pitch. That one is lined to left. Hit well. Turner Hill going back. He'll catch it short of the warning track. Tatis went about three quarters of the way to second, so he turns around and heads back to first. Out number two. Let's pause here for station identification on the Liberty Group Protect Your Assets Giants Radio Network.
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2: He's Camposano, the hitter. He goes after the first pitch. Grounds one to short. Koss has it. He'll go to second.
0: The sports leader.
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2: Hill and Jung-Hoo Lee against Michael King. Now a check swing, foul. Cox, he didn't mean to swing. He tried to hold up, but the ball hit his bat. So that's a strike, and Cox is behind it, a count 0-2. Jonah was in the middle of a lot of the Giants' offense again last night. He has been in the middle of a lot of positive things for the Giants lately. The pitch, low, with a changeup, 1-2. 0-1 so far today, grounded out to second. Padres 4, Giants 3. Here's the pitch. Cox hits a little bloop out into shallow right, but it's hanging and coming in. Harris makes a catch. Out number one. And I think for Jonah, it is important for him to get the bat on the ball, cut down on the strikeouts just because his speed is such an unbelievable weapon. He's going to get a lot of hits each year just by putting the ball in play. Not that time, though. Here's Turner Hill, who takes a pitch outside, ball one. Sweeper from Michael King. Michael King came into this game 21 and two-thirds consecutive scoreless innings pitched. Giants had two runs on the board, two batters in. Here's a sweeper low, 2-0 to Hill. Turner's had a quiet stretch here. His first time up today, hit the ball hard, but right to the shortstop. Hitting 250. The 2-0 pitch. That one catches the outside corner, just barely. Backdoor slider, 2-1. Jung-Hoo Lee waiting in the on-deck circle. 2-1 pitch. And that one's high, 3-1. We're coming to you live from the Chuck Chancey Gold Resort and Casino broadcast booth. Good hitter's count here for Turner. And the 3-1 pitch is fouled. Well, Hill, a 3-1 count, that's not the swing he wants. That was ball four. That pitch was way down. Full count, 3-2. Here's the windup and the pitch. That is strike three called. Sinker started off the inside, but had that action running right back to the corner. Two down. Thought he had taken ball four. He started toward first, but that was definitely a strike. Third strikeout for King. Two down. Here's Jung-Hoo. Lee had the big hit on Wednesday to tie the game in the dramatic Giants comeback. He takes a high sweeper for a called strike one. Giants are down 4-3. Guy who hit a home run his first time up, Shea Whitcomb, is on deck. A one pitch, very high, 1-1. Nine home runs, 55 batted in for Jung-Hoo Lee. He has had a knack for producing runs for the Giants. His batting average for the year, though, is down to 278. Here's the pitch. Lee fouls this one off to the left out of play, 1-2. Change up. Just a little flare shot foul. One and two to count. The pitch off the outside, 2-2. Two down, bases empty for Jung-Hoo Lee. Michael King's found a little rhythm on the mound. Here's his 2-2. That is hit out towards left center field. Coming in is Taylor to make the catch, and the Giants go down quietly in the bottom of the fourth. Through four, Padres 4, Giants 3. On the Liberty Group, protect your assets. 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
5: Toward the middle, far to his right, Cox has it, spins around, throws to first, and he...
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5: Strike two call. A lot of action in this game.
10: Well, a lot of action and too much action for Cesar Perdomo. He needs a calm, quiet inning.
5: Two runs, three hits against him in the second. A run and two hits in the third. And a run and two hits in the fourth. He's allowed eight hits in the game. Ground ball past the mound toward the middle. Far to his right. Cox has it. Spins around. Throws to first. And he got him. Nice play there by Jonah Cox. With his momentum carrying him well away from first base. And the off-balance throw going the other way. And he put it right there.
10: This guy's amazing. He's had some of the highlight plays of the year from a Giants second baseman. And he's almost never, ever played second base. He's got a very high highlight to games played ratio.
5: I hadn't ever seen that ratio used before. Here's a swing, line drive, fair. Past the dive of Whitcomb at third and down the left field line. It hits off the sidewall, ricochets to Hill, but heading for second is Hayes, and he's got a stand-up double. So Hayes jumping on one, and there's the ninth hit of the game for the Padres. Padres, mostly base hits, and I think that's their approach has been a very strong one. Sound approach versus Perdomo. Sinker baller with the changeup. And they've just been going with the pitch there. Nobody's trying to launch it. The one guy who did clobber one was Merrill. Back in the third inning, their only home run, and up till this double by Hayes, their only extra base hit, which is not to say they haven't had many hits. They've had a lot of hits. Nine hits total. Justin Message, the pitching coach, out to the mound now to visit with Perdomo. The Giants bullpen is getting going now. Joel Kunal, a right-hander warming up. Here is Xander Bogaerts. One out, runner at second. 4-3, the Padres lead. And a fastball is in there. Knee-high for a called strike. There, he got one at the knees. That's one of the first ones that's been there that actually was called a strike for him. 0-1 the count. Hayes away from second. And the pitch on the way. Slow ground ball to short. Breaking for third is Hayes. He'll make it there as Koss is up and throwing. Bogaerts out at first, two down, but now with a runner at third.
10: It'd be cool to be able to eavesdrop because I guarantee you that Drew Kavanaugh, Giants catcher, has been talking to Jordan Baker, the umpire, the whole game about, you sure about that? I think that's a strike. Catchers do that with umpires. They'll have a little ongoing conversation during a game. Maybe he's starting to win him over a little.
5: Here's Cronenworth. Two down, left-handed hitter. Cronenworth has grounded to second and popped up to short. And he leans back from a fastball up and in. One ball and no strikes. The Padres, who began the day a half game ahead of the D-backs for the final wild card spot. The D-backs play tonight at home. Here's a bunt on the third base side, and that's a base hit to knock in a run. Totally catching the Giants flat-footed. Cronenworth, with the third baseman Whitcomb backed up, just pushed one up the third base side and easily beats it out. The third baseman was at shortstop when that ball was laid down. So they were giving him a bunt, which you kind of wonder about that when you got a hitter up there who came into the game hitting 208. Maybe he's liable to actually take that bunt that you're giving him.
10: Yeah, and we've seen him bunt well. That's a mistake by the Giants. You got to defend against that play and give him credit for actually executing and taking advantage of it, but I don't think you can play your third baseman in that spot next time. You got to learn from that.
5: So Cronenworth with his first hit of the game, and that is going to be the end of the line for Perdomo. Tony Vitello out to the mound to take the ball from him. And the Giants will bring in the right-hander, Joel Kuhnel. A run in. It's now 5-3. And that was the 10th hit of the game for the Padres. Perdomo lasting only 4 2/3 innings.
10: Kind of a sobering couple days for two of the young guys who've really made a great first impression. Anthony Molina yesterday and Cesar Perdomo today were nothing but success on the last road trip, and they come home against his Padres team, and the Padres hitting them around. So, learning moments for young Giants pitchers. Kuhnel warms up on the mound. The Toyota out-of-town scoreboard, there are, five other games going on right now, and important games in the American League. The Blue Jays still hanging around the race. Toronto started the day two games out of the final wild card spot behind Cleveland. They're winning 6-1. That game in the seventh inning over the Orioles in Toronto, and the Guardians are losing 4-1 in Minnesota. So if those scores were to hold up, then the Blue Jays would be just one out of the last playoff spot in the American League. The Red Sox, who are struggling now after being the hottest team in baseball for a long while, Red Sox have taken a 1-0 lead at home against Kansas City, just trying to lock up, but it seemed certain they'd be in even a week ago. It's still almost certain that they will be, but they need to play a little better. They lead 1-0 in the bottom of the fifth at home against the Royals.
5: Here's Kuhnel, the right-hander, to the right-handed hitting Taylor, and he misses low and outside with ball one. Cronenworth, the runner at first after his bunt single that knocked Perdomo out of the game. Here's a swing, ground ball to third. Short hopped by Whitcomb, who's playing shallow, and he throws him out at first to end the inning. But another run for the Padres, fourth consecutive inning in which they have scored, and now they lead 5-3. Whitcomb will be coming up last of the fifth on the Liberty Group Protect Your Assets Giants Radio Network.
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5: Under that wicked hop, he caught it as he fell over. Man, that's quite a play by Cronenworth. Really rough bounce, and I think Machado wanted to make it a one-hop throw, but not exactly that kind of a hop. Whitcomb is retired. Here's Kavanaugh, and he takes the ball low. One ball and no strikes. Classic baseball movie. Bull Durham. And Robert Wool came by the booth. He could have gone anywhere today, Dave, here at Oracle Park. He came by to see us. Here's a ball missing, and it's 2-0 to Drew Kavanaugh.
10: I'm going to tell that to Orsillo and Mark Grant.
5: He didn't walk over to say hi to them. Here's the 2-0 pitch, and that's outside ball three. This is kind of unfair because you just came in to watch the game and say hi. 3-0 the cat to Kavanaugh, and the King throws. That is in for a strike. Robert Wool, nice to see you. Baseball fans, as long as I've known you, all he ever wants to talk about, he calls and wants to know, what about this player? What about that player? A huge baseball fan. Here's the pitch, and a fly ball into left field. Over to his right a bit, Taylor. Now in, he kind of staggers a bit and makes the catch. That is out number two. Great to see you.
11: Thank you, John. It's always good to see you, buddy.
5: Now, I mean, that's the classic role. That movie, Bull Durham, now there's a book out about the, what's it, Rod Shelton?
11: Book. Have you read it?
5: I haven't read it, no.
11: Terrific book. It's everything about him being a minor league player growing up in Stockton. And how he doesn't make it, you know, he goes AAA with Rochester, and then he went to school, and then he became a screenwriter, and then the whole making of Bull Durham.
5: Now, here's a called strike to Christian Koss, and the count is on. My daughter just read it, and so she gave me a copy of the book. You know, I'm a little too cheap to have to go to the bookstore and buy it myself. Here's the windup of the one strike pitch to Koss, and a swinging strike two. I did see an article. I mean, it might have been the New York Times, about the book and about the movie 30 years, because it's been 30 years since it came out.
11: Or I think was it 88? I think it's 88 or 87, something like that. So it's more than 30 years.
5: Well, that would be 38 years.
11: Yeah, and it's amazing because I'm only 40.
10: Child actor extraordinaire.
5: He's really looking good for a man of his age. Here's a strike to Koss, and it's 0-2. Two down, nobody on in the fifth inning, with the Padres leading the Giants 5-3. And King into his windup, throws, swing, and a ground ball to third, over to his left. Machado, he's got it, jump pivot, snap throw to first, just in time to get the hustling Koss. And the inning is over. Another shutdown inning there for King, who's really settling. Maybe we could just say hello to you for another minute after the break?
11: Sure.
5: Yeah, the sure. Pitching coach. What was the name of your character in that movie?
11: Larry Hockett.
5: Really?
10: That's a good trivia question.
11: It took me a second. Like you said, it's 38 years ago.
5: We go to the, I was just saying 30. I didn't know it was 38. We go to the sixth inning. Tatis coming up. Padres 5, Giants 3. On the Liberty Group, Protect Your Assets, Giants Radio Network.
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5: Junior, as we start the sixth inning, 5-3, the Padres lead the Giants, and there's ball two to Tatis down and away from the reliever, Joel Kunal. I'm John Miller with Dave Fleming, Giants baseball on the radio, 5-3, Padres sixth inning, and here it comes. Swing, and there's a shot! That's headed for Berkeley, way, way back, and high up into the bleachers. It is 6-3, San Diego. Man, tape measure home run for Fernando Tatis Jr., his 21st home run of the year. Man, that was a big fly. So, Tatis launches one, and Dustin Harris will come up. Robert Wohl is here with us. He was the pitching coach. You've been in so many things since that time, but we're here doing a baseball game, and Sports Illustrated called it the number one greatest sports movie of all time when it came out back in 1988, Bull Durham. Here's a bouncer foul off to the right by Dustin Harris. And thanks for coming by. And Ron Shelton did do a book about the making of that movie.
11: It's called The Church of Baseball. It is an outstanding book. I'll talk about my audition in the book, which he said was the worst audition anybody ever did. And he said, hire him immediately.
5: Here's the one strike pitch. And it's low and in for a ball to Dustin Harris, 1-1.
11: I have a question. Why is it that when somebody, they say, well, he figured it out. Why is somebody always figured it out when they're going well? It's like only when they're going well. If the guy figured it out that week and then goes into a slump, then he didn't figure it out that week? It's like...
5: That's stuff that was in Bull Durham, I'm pretty sure. Here's a ball down and in, and it's 2-1.
11: Hey, well, he said, well, he struggled and then he figured it out. And I go, well, what happened the second week? The second month when he didn't figure it out? He forgot how to figure it out because he didn't figure it out anymore?
5: Well, the numbers guys have figured that out.
11: They never not figured out, the analytics guys.
5: I think it's a factor of the ex-WOBA,
11: yes,
5: times the WOBA OPS.
11: Yeah, they never get it wrong. They've got it figured out, until they don't.
5: Here's a swing, ground ball up the first base side, and that's picked up by Eldridge, who runs it to the bag in time to get the out, and that's... out number one here in the sixth inning. The Padres now leading 6-3, and Manny Machado is coming up. And that movie still plays a lot. I know it plays every Sunday night probably on the MLB Network.
11: It's been on cable a lot. It's a good movie. The other movie that I liked that didn't do near as well was Cobb. You know, Cobb didn't do anything like the business that the Bull Durham did, but I'm very fond of it. Also Ron Shelton.
5: But you played the writer who went and spent a lot of time with Tyco. It's based on an actual story. A guy wrote a book about it.

0: 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The Victory Cannon. And of course,
1: touchdown, California!
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4: Character, and I said it, and I never expected to see it in the movie. I really didn't. When I saw it, I was the most surprised person in the movie theater.
5: Wow, you mean they kept it in? They didn't even tell you about it? You had to go see it to learn that?
4: I saw it in a preview, yeah.
5: 3-2 the count to Manny Machado. Here's the pitch. And it's low for ball four. Machado gets a one-out walk here in the sixth inning. And now Luis Camposano, another right-handed hitter, will come up.
4: Watching Tatis, and I watch a lot of Padre games being Southern California, the first half he was miserable. He was horrible. Second half of the season, outside of probably Pete Crow Armstrong, he may be the best player in the National League the second half.
5: If you just go to the point where he hit his first home run, and that was quite a bit into the season before he hit even one. Here's a big swing and a miss by Camposano. Strike one. From then on, there's been nobody better.
4: And he's playing second base. He's not playing in the outfield as much.
5: It looks like he made a play earlier on where you thought, this guy could win a gold glove at second base if they played in there all the time. Now the one strike pitch, and Kunal is in the dirt for a ball. One ball and one strike. So you're only in the two actual sports movies?
4: No, I'm actually in, I was in, what's the one, Blue Chips. I was in Blue Chips, which was a Ron Shelton script, directed by William Friedkin, about basketball with Nick Nolte. Was I in another sports movie? Well, I did the TV series, though, Arliss, which was
5: all sports.
4: Which John Miller, you know, was a co-star in one of our better episodes. That was the one with Ed Asner, wasn't it?
5: It was, yeah.
4: That's one of my favorite episodes where he's suffering from Alzheimer's. That's a terrific. You can watch him on HBO Max. That actually puts him on.
5: Oh, you can still see that now?
4: Yeah, they finally put him on HBO Max.
5: Now, here is a ball missing. And the count goes to 3-1 to Camposano. Arliss, you played a sports agent. And the assistant who worked with you, who actually wasn't kind of flaky like your character, Arliss. She was actually a business person. There's a ground ball down the third base side. Glove behind the bag by Whitcomb. A long two-bounce throw to first in time to get Camposano with Machado going to second. What a play there by Whitcomb deep behind the bag. He had a very long play, and he was Machado-like in making it.
6: Wow. He's made a lot of great
4: Chapman-like.
5: Yeah.
4: He used to play here, didn't he?
5: Matt Chapman. Yeah.
4: Mark Chapman was the guy who shot John Lennon. I shouldn't be laughing.
5: Help him, Dave. Help him.
4: Yeah. I'm sorry. I apologize to everyone. Especially the Lennon family. Yeah.
6: You were on the right track, though. Real close.
4: But he couldn't make that play. He didn't have the arm to make that play.
5: Well, and nobody has better arm than Matt Chapman. Matt Chapman's got a great arm. So
4: the guy at third for the Padres is pretty good, too.
5: Machado. I mean, Machado's been one of the best in the game. He was the best in the American League, and then Chapman came along. And Machado was already there, and then Nolan Arenado came along, and Matt Chapman supplanted Machado as the best third base. Kept winning what they call the Platinum Glove. Not only the best defender at third base, but just the best defender, period, in the league, and he kept winning that Platinum Glove over and over, while Arenado was establishing himself in the National League at the same time. Both great range and great arms, and Matt Chapman ended up in the National League along with Arenado, and Arenado's still going, and he's having a pretty good year, really, for Arizona right now.
4: What is he, his 25th home?

0: run yesterday or something?
1: He's done really well. And he got out to a real slow start, too, where we thought, man, he's a shell of his former self. But he's come on and had a real strong second half.
0: The National League West should be very well represented, possibly. They may have three teams.
1: Yeah, well, I think the... I mean, what has to happen, Dave, for that to happen?
0: Well, the Cubs would have to collapse.
2: Yeah, the Cubs came back and won today. The Phillies also are feeling a little shaky. Luzardo, they're skipping him today. His shoulder's not feeling great. He's been their best pitcher. I think the Cubs and Phillies both were 2.5 ahead of San Diego and 3 ahead of Arizona as of the beginning of the day today. So not impossible if one of those teams really went into a big funk. Not impossible.
0: Except that the Padres and Arizona play each other the last week.
2: That will hurt.
0: So one of them will probably get knocked out.
2: Yeah, probably.
1: So now here is Raver San Martin in from the bullpen. Jackson Merrill is the hitter, and he grounds one to short. That had a crazy spin to it, and actually having to dive to his left on a ball that he thought was coming right to him is Whitcomb, and still throws out the speedy Merrill at first with a strong throw. There's that arm again. Robert Wool from the movie that Sports Illustrated ranked as the number one greatest sports movie of all time, Bull Durham. And thanks for stopping by. Sandra Oh on Arliss. And she was great in that. And, man, what a career she's had since.
0: I'm very proud of Sandra Oh. She's remarkable. And what's remarkable about Sandra, too, is she means more, not only as an actress, but as a Korean actress. You know, the first one who's getting leads and stuff. She means a lot to a lot of people. And good for her.
1: All right, so Robert Wool, thanks a lot for stopping by, making Dave and I feel very important. We go.
3: Candlesticks always make a nice gift, and maybe you can find out where she's registered, maybe a place setting or if there's silverware patterns. Okay, let's get to it. Here we go.
2: That's a great ad lib. Yeah. All time great.
0: That makes Ron said what makes the whole thing is you going, okay, let's get to it.
1: What a movie. Bull Durham. Thanks to Robert Wool. We're going to the last of the sixth inning. Top of the order for the Giants, who trail 6-3 now on the Liberty Group. 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
1: And one of the stars of the great sports film, baseball film, Bull Durham, and who had one of the greatest lines of in any sports film. Here's the 2-2 pitch. Swing and a miss. He struck him out on a changeup. So King, who really, the Giants put three runs against him in the first couple of innings, and they have not been able to get anybody on base ever since. That's 12 straight Giants retired now by King. So one out, and Rafael Devers, who homered his first time. Really strong wind has come up. Gusts were predicted at up to 25 miles an hour. A little slow dribbler up the first base side, off the mound to get it as King turns and throws over to first in time to get Devers. Got him on one pitch. First pitch. And it was some kind of a, I think, a sinker, and he just barely got a piece of it.
2: And he was trying, but Devers clearly right now, he is not moving real well. He took the game off on Wednesday, had the off day Thursday, but whatever has been going on, he's limping back into the dugout. He is not 100%.
1: Here's Bryce Eldridge, two down, nobody on. And there's a ball, too low, one ball and no strikes.
2: And I think I appreciate the fact that he tried to beat that one out. He thought, well, I got to do my best. He just doesn't have a gear right now. He's compromised.
1: The movie Bull Durham, we mentioned a couple of times, Sports Illustrated ranked it number one for greatest sports movie of all time. Here's the windup, the 1-0 pitch to Eldridge. And that's low for a ball, 2-0. It's ranked number 55 on Bravo's 100 Funniest Movies list. It's also ranked in the American Film Institute's 100 Years, 100 Laughs list. Now here's a swing and a pop fly into left center, in and to his right, Merrill. He's got it. And King has kept Eldridge off the bases altogether today. And 14 straight Giants retired. We go to the seventh inning. The Padres 6, the Giants 3. 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
2: Foley still looking for his first big league hit. He's 0 for 12. And he swings and misses over top of splitter. It's 0-2. He has not turned 21 yet. Ethan Salas. He's a catcher. And a very talented young man. 0-2 pitch. Salas takes high from Foley. The Giants have some work to do in this game, though. They're down 6-3, and the Giants' offense has just been shut down since the early parts of the game. Michael King is on a massive roll. Now a ball. Close. Splitter. 2-2. But as Joan was just describing, the Padres, for their part, just keep adding on one run at a time. Cesar Perdomo went 4 2/3 innings. He gave up 10 hits today. Salas, ground ball. Cox, far to his left, has it. Pops up out of a slide and throws to first to get the out. Really nice play, man. You don't often think of speed coming into play for a second baseman. But Jonah Cox used his pure speed there to cover tons of ground and then had the athletic ability to pop up to his feet and throw to first accurately to get Salas. That was really, that's a second very good play that Jonah Cox has made at second base today. Now a swing by Bogarts, and he pulls it foul for strike one. Bogarts has had a nice game, 2 for 3. And for Salas, he didn't hit the ball all that hard, but I'm sure off the bat he was thinking, well, maybe that's it. Maybe that's my first big league hit. Not to be. 0-1. Foley throws. Bogarts hits it foul. I think for every young player, you do start to feel the weight as you pile up more at-bats without getting that first hit. Salas is now 0-for-13 to start his career. 0-2 the count to Xander Bogarts, who chops this one foul. 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Now a slow roller toward third. Whitcomb charges. Barehand throws to first. Not in time. Good effort. And an infield hit for Xander Bogarts, his third hit of the game. Jay Whitcomb is showing off the skills at third base today. He's made a bunch of really good plays, but despite his best effort there, just not hit hard enough, and he was playing deep enough. Bogarts beat it out. It's a one-out infield single. 11th hit for the Padres today. Now Cronenworth, who has one hit, it was a bunt RBI two-out hit. He takes a slider in for a strike from Foley. Cronenworth hitting eighth today, playing at first base. Ty France, we don't know if he'll be back tomorrow. The Padres are thinking that it's a possibility. He's on the paternity list. Now Bogarts started to go, stopped. Foley got alerted to it, stepped off, but it all happened so slowly for Foley that he didn't have a chance to get an out. If he had stepped off and looked immediately, he might have been able to get Bogarts in a rundown. 0-1, Bogarts runs here, and a swing and a foul. Well, that's got to be a little concerning. The guy tips his hand and almost gets himself picked off. And the very next pitch, no change of tempo, no look over, no throw over, and he gets a huge jump and just is off and running. Now, Giants got bailed out with a foul ball.
1: Yeah, he easily would have stolen that bag had he taken the pitch.
2: You got to do better than that. 0-2, foul, back to the backstop. Still no balls and two strikes. Not like Xander Bogarts is some real big, prolific base stealer, but he does have a knack for finding weaknesses in pitchers, and he's stolen 20 bases this year. It looks like he's about to go again. He does. Got a big jump. Pitch taken. Throw is late. He's got 21 steals. Got to give your catcher a chance to get an out for you.
1: Well, there was no slide step at any time. It's just still the big leg kick and a very slow delivery to the plate all the way through.
2: That's just making it easy. 1-2 the count to Cronenworth. The pitch is lined. A dive by Jonah Cox, and he caught it out of the air. Right at the back edge of the infield dirt. On the cusp of the outfield grass. Kind of a soft changeup kind of line drive, but Cox still had to show a lot of range to go catch that one. Two down. Nice play. Just an all-out headlong dive. Here's with two down. Taylor, he takes off the inside, ball one. Taylor has a bunt hit. Padres have had two different bunt hits. They've had a couple other infield hits. Now a ball way outside. Runner at second, two down, 6-3 Padres. This one misses in, a sinker, 3-0. Well, you definitely don't want to walk Samad Taylor and have to pitch to Fernando Tatis, who's waiting on deck. But Foley's in danger of doing just that. 3-0. Taylor takes ball four. Man, that is just a huge mistake. So now Tatis, who homered his last time up, has not made an out today. Two walks, an infield hit, and a home run. On base all four times. He is just red hot. The pitch. Outside, ball one. Foley again. Absolutely zero attention being paid to the base runners, and Bogaerts got a running start, and then for some reason he stopped. Taylor actually then started to run, and he was way away from the bag at first. He had to slam on the brakes. 1-0 pitch, and that one's in there, a sinker for strike one. 1-1 the count. Our Ask the Announcer, sponsored by Kaiser Permanente. Learn more about what Kaiser Permanente can do for you at kp.org. The pitch. Tatis fouls this one back out of play. Foley threw a sinker right out over the heart of the plate. Bogaerts has 20 steals. Jackson Merrill has 26. Tatis has 32 steals on the year. Padres as a team have stolen 144 bases. Giants, who've been running a little more frequently with this younger and more athletic lineup, they have 70 steals on the year, 144 for the Padres. Here's the pitch. Outside, 2-2. Padres threatening to add to their 6-3 lead. Two on, two out. Foley's 2-2 pitch. Tatis fouls this one off to the right, out of play. On the Toyota out-of-town scoreboard, the Blue Jays' lead over the Orioles is 7-3. They go to the ninth inning in Toronto. Cleveland, though, has cut into their deficit, playing at Minnesota. 4-3 Twins, top six. Cleveland two games ahead of Toronto for the final American League wildcard spot. 2-2, ground ball to third. Whitcomb has it go right under his glove. Bogaerts around third. He'll score. Over to third, Taylor. It's 7-3. And Shea Whitcomb, who's had a great game defensively, he peaked. He was thinking about whether to throw over to first or scoop it up and run to the bag. And he lifted his head and his glove up. And the ball went right under his glove for an error. 7-3 Padres. That's probably not happened to Shea Whitcomb in a long time. So now a mound visit for the Giants, spearheaded by the catcher, Kavanaugh, maybe just to give Foley a chance to hit the reset button. Well, disappointing for the Giants. They continue to fall farther behind. They led this game 2-0 and 3-2. It's now 7-3 Padres. 2 weeks from tomorrow, by the way, the final regular season game of the year, final game of the year for the Giants. And we're going to be celebrating Mike Kruko with all kinds of stuff during the game, post-game ceremony. You will not want to miss that. sfgiants.com/Kruko. Runner from first, Tatis goes, and the Giants won't contest that. So he gets his 33rd steal of the year. Second and third with two down. For Dustin Harris, the pitch was ball. Nobody's warming up in the Giants bullpen, so Foley's got to get through this. The pitch. Harris swings and misses. Splitter. Strike one. Cubs have already won today, 4-3. Phillies play in Atlanta again tonight. It was supposed to be Luzardo. He won't pitch. It's bullpen day for them. Foley misses way inside. Ball two. Atlanta's got Tyler Mahle on the mound. Tyler has been spectacular since the Giants traded him to Atlanta. The pitch. Off the outside, 3-1. I mean, I think there's a really good chance things can change. Maybe Mahle will struggle from here till the end of the year, his last couple starts or whatever, but Tyler Mahle may well pitch game two of the Braves' first playoff series whenever that happens. 3-1. That's a strike to Harris, 3-2. Six starts for Tyler Mahle since joining Atlanta. He's got a 1.24 ERA in six starts. Chris Sale is their ace, but Tyler Mahle right now, with all their other injuries, he may be their second starter. Three and two to Harris. Machado on deck. Foley pitches. Harris, line drive, back up the middle. Koss was shading that way and fields it right behind the bag at second. Throws to first for the out. The side is retired. But an unearned run after the two-out error means it's now 7-3 Padres. Seventh inning stretch time on the Liberty Group Protect Your Assets Giants Radio Network.
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2: And first base runner since the second inning. King had retired 14 in a row. That'll probably get the Padres' bullpen going, that leadoff single. Hill takes way outside. One ball, one strike to count. See if the Giants can do what they did last night, rally and put some pressure on the Padres' bullpen. Cox leads away from first. Here's the 1-1. That one's low. Ball two. Hill has grounded out and been called out on strikes. Bowen is now in left. Tatis moves to right, and Song comes in to play second. So those are the full defensive changes for the Padres. 2-1 pitch. Off the inside, they're going to back pick Cox, and he dives back into first safely. Count is 3-1. Campusano, the catcher, feeling frisky, trying to pick off Jonah Cox. Here's the 3-1 pitch. Hill hits a ground ball towards short. Bogarts will field, run to the bag for one, and throw to first. Got him, double play. Good play by Bogarts there. Hill just hit it right into the defense, and Jonah Cox bearing down on second base, but Bogarts didn't panic. Trusted that he could get there first, and then showed off a good arm. So that's a double play. Let's pause here for station ID on the Liberty Group Protect Your Assets Giants Radio Network. Lee swings and lines one into center field. Base hit. So Jung-Hoo Lee with the first pitch swing and his first hit of the game. Two-out single. The double play looming large. Giants got the leadoff hit by Cox. And now Lee with a single. But two outs runner at first because of the power of the pitcher's best friend. Brad Gley Rodriguez has been warming up at the bullpen, and now with Whitcomb coming up, Campusano's coming out for a mound visit and maybe just ordered by the dugout to stall for some time in case Whitcomb reaches base safely. Padres may want to just give Rodriguez a chance to be ready to go. Whitcomb's been in the middle of a lot of stuff today. He is 1-for-2, got robbed of a hit by Machado. Hit a home run, and it was a booming home run, his fourth of the year. Here's the pitch. Whitcomb takes a strike. Changeup, 0-1. He's made a couple of true highlight reel plays at third base, and he's also made a critical error that allowed the Padres to score a run. It's been an adventure for Shea Whitcomb. Here's the 0-1 pitch. That one's right over the outside. Called strike two. Pitch number 92 from Michael King. Padres 7, Giants 3. We are in the bottom of the seventh inning. Here's the pitch. Whitcomb fouls one back to the backstop.

0-2. Fastball up. Taken for a ball. Dylan Smith warming up in the Giants bullpen. So Foley pitches the one inning of relief. We'll see Smith, it looks like, in the eighth inning. 1-2. King throws. Whitcomb tops one softly. Third base side. It's going to kick foul.

0: Newcomb back in the batter's box. He had taken off running for first base, so took a moment to get back in. Now he swings, hits a little jam shot to second, caught by Song. Inning over. Two hits for the Giants, but nothing to show for it. Through seven, it's 7-3 Padres on the Liberty Group Protect Your Assets Giants Radio Network.
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0: Broadcast booth here in San Francisco. Dylan Smith out of the Giants bullpen. Perdomo, Kunal, San Martin, Foley, and now Smith. Fifth pitcher of the game against Machado and the Padres. 7-3, the Padres lead in the eighth. And Dylan Smith from the windup throws. A swing and a miss from Machado. Strike one. Machado, after all these years, he still gets booed as much as any player who comes up in this ballpark. Check swing on a high fastball, no swing on appeal, 1-1. Here's a swing and a pop-up. Foul ground third base side. Whitcomb fighting the sun near the coach's box. Reaches up and makes the catch. Machado, he's had a quiet game. He's 0-4. Despite the fact that the Padres have 7 runs and 12 hits. And Machado's had kind of an all or nothing sort of season. A real low batting average. But a lot of power. Camposano squibs one. What a weirdly hit ball. Eldridge came into field and then had to change directions as the ball bounced and went like almost straight right from Eldridge's perspective. And he stayed with it, fielded it, and then ran to the bag for the putout. That had more weird spin on it than almost any ball you could ever see. That was crazy. Good job by Eldridge just to hang in there. Here's Jackson Merrill against Dylan Smith from the windup, and a ball up and away. Smith, this is his 36th appearance of the year. He's got a lot of good experience, and not all of it has been totally positive. Overall, I think positive. Here's a ball low with the splitter, 2-0. But what a great experience for Dylan Smith. 33 1/3 innings coming in, so he's going to get close to 40 big league innings under his belt in his rookie season, it seems like. Now he just misses outside, ball three. Jackson Merrill's got a home run, 1-4, his 25th of the year. The pitch off the inside, ball four. Well, that can't have been the plan for Dylan Smith. Jackson Merrill's hot, and he's a left-handed hitter, but you're down 7-3. There's no way that Dylan Smith wanted to do that, a four-pitch walk. But now the rookie Ethan Salas comes up, and Merrill is a real threat to run. Merrill's got 26 steals. The pitch, swing and a foul to the backstop. Jonah Cox playing way over to plug up the hole on the right side of the infield. Cox pulled up the middle. For a guy who's hardly ever had an at bat in the big leagues, big shift for the Giants infield. Step and throw to first by Smith, and Merrill dives back safely. Wandy Peralta has joined Bradley Rodriguez in the Padres bullpen. I would imagine if the Padres get a run here, that might mean that we see Peralta. 0-1 pitch is high. 1-1. Just trying to guess along with the young Padres manager. He's young for a manager, Craig Stammen. It's his first year. 1-1 pitch. Foul back to the screen. You would think that, I mean, it's funny, there haven't been many former players with the resume of Craig Stammen, who have become big league managers. But if you ask around the game, almost universally, one of the most important, some people think the most important job for any manager is to handle the bullpen. 1-2 pitch, check swing foul by Salas. And from that standpoint, you would think that Craig Stammen would be very well qualified to handle that part of the job. He's a longtime reliever in the big leagues and a guy who did just about every job a reliever could have. A long man, a short late inning reliever, a closer. Another 1-2 pitch. Salas hits a soft ground ball, foul on the first base side.
2: I think to have your manager be a former relief pitcher and
0: Ben, I would imagine if the Padres get a run.
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0: Ben, I would imagine if you're in the big leagues and a guy who did just about every job a reliever could have. A long man, a short late inning reliever, a closer. Another 1-2 pitch. Salas hits a soft ground ball, foul on the first base side.
2: I think to have your manager be a former relief pitcher and the associate manager, who's also the pitching coach, and obviously a pitching proponent, that's very rare to have that combination at the top.
0: Here's a pitch in the dirt, 2-2.
2: And I think there are a lot of managers over the years who didn't have all that much respect for a lot of pitchers, who felt like, well, they pitch every fifth day, or they come in and go an inning, or face a couple of hitters as a reliever. They're hardly even athletes.
0: The Padres apparently don't feel that way at all. Here's a pitch low. But you're right, that it's an unusual to have such a pitching-oriented brain trust. Full count, 3-2. So Smith was ahead of Salas, and now he's got to throw a strike. Merrill will take off at first with two down. There he goes. And the pitch is skied into shallow center. Gilbert, Hill, who's going to see it? Who's going to take it? It's Gilbert from center to make the catch. Well, it's not easy to catch a fly ball right now. Side retired. A walk, no runs. Midway through 8, 7-3 Padres on the Liberty Group Protect Your Assets Giants Radio Network.
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0: He hit it so high. The only question was it too high? Was the wind maybe going to play some tricks with it? But he hit that thing well up over the wall, onto the arcade, his first major league home run. And it's 7-4. He did it against a guy who's been so good, Bradley Rodriguez. That's a cool moment for Kavanaugh. Third Giants home run of the game. Now a swing and a liner by Christian Koss into left field. That's a base hit. Koss takes a wide turn around first, but he'll go back as Bowen gets to the ball quickly and throws it back in. Well, here come the Giants. It was only a few days ago on Wednesday where the eighth inning was the magic inning. Giants were down 5 in that game and scored 6 times to go ahead, win the game, sweep the series from the Cardinals. Now Ruben Niebla, the pitching coach and associate manager, is coming out to talk to Rodriguez, who has to be a little bit stunned.
2: Now, one thing that was pointed out by Giants manager Tony Vitello in his pregame show today was that the Giants did have some very competitive at-bats against the Padres' bullpen last night, including Bradley Rodriguez, who pitched the eighth inning, but he gave up a leadoff double to Bryce Elbridge in that inning and was under duress the whole inning. Remember, it was a tight game. He threw 18 pitches, which is not a huge total, but it's not a small total either. And it's not even 24 hours later. It's not the night after. It's the afternoon after. So he's, so far, these first two hitters, he's not been the same pitcher that we saw last night or that we're used to seeing from his outings in the past.
0: Could be a big factor. So Gilbert stands in, and Rafi Devers is on deck. If Gilbert could reach base safely, then Rafi would be the tying run. Runner at first, nobody out. And a swing and a little pop-up foul, third base side. Strike one. 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Gilbert takes a ball inside. Sinker at 96. It's 1-1. Rodriguez, I mean, Bradley Rodriguez, he's only given up before today three home runs all year in 66 and a third innings. He's got a 1.90 ERA. He's been dominant. Gilbert hits a little topper, foul, first base side. Gilbert's back in the mode where his helmet's flying off after almost every swing, it seems like. That was the early part of the season. Seven to four Padres, but the Giants with a runner on, nobody out, a run already in here in the inning, the pitch. Gilbert, it's a high drive. Deep right field. It is gone. One bounce into the bay. And we got a one-run game. It's 7-6, Padres. Second home run of the inning against Rodriguez, who looks like a shell of himself, and the Giants are taking advantage. Drew Gilbert, his ninth of the year. And Craig Stammen's coming out to make a pitching change. With Devers coming up, Giants are not going quietly again in this game.
2: Well, he is walking so slowly to the mound, so maybe Adrian Morejon, they thought, needed even a little extra time. Niebla had gone out there to give him some time to get going. This was not the plan. Bradley Rodriguez was the eighth inning guy today. But then Morejon had to get up after the homer by Kavanaugh. Then Cost followed with a single. And now Devers is coming up. And Bradley Rodriguez faces three hitters. Two of them hit home runs against him, and three runs are on the board. And now the Padres, who were hoping that guys like Morejon and Mason Miller would be able to have a day off today because they both worked hard last night. Now they still need six outs to go, and it's just a one-run lead. Wow.
0: Pretty remarkable. The eighth inning has been the magical inning for the Giants this week. And they still have some work to do here today. As Morejon will take over, and it's not going to be easy against this guy, even though he did have to pitch in last night's game. He's one of the best. A home run tracker busy here. 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Almost hit it into the water on the fly. It bounced into the bay. Not quite officially a splash hit. We will make it the call of the game, sponsored by Ring Central, voice of your business. Giants have now hit four home runs in this game. Devers got it started, then Whitcomb, then Kavanaugh's first Major League home run. And now Gilbert, and you got power hitters coming up here in Devers and Bryce Eldridge, where one swing could tie this game. Morejon last night, it was pretty awesome. He pitched a scoreless inning with two strikeouts and only needed 12 pitches to do it. And he did strike out Devers in that game last night. But for Devers, at least, he saw Morejon, which has to help today. Rafi Devers, one home run shy of tying his career high, stands in against Mora Home. 7-6 Padres. First pitch, Devers shortened up like he might bunt. And he takes a fastball for a strike. Machado is not buying it. Machado is playing way off the line at shortstop. Machado, he's not moving. 0-1 pitch outside with a 98-mile-an-hour sinker. Think about Morahone. He throws at such a high velocity for a left-hander, and he's got the sinking action, the two-seam movement. He's got a huge amount of break. Devers 1-for-3 today. Eldridge on deck. The pitch. Devers swings and misses. High fastball. 1-2. Power against power here. Devers' grand slam last night came against a lefty, Robbie Ray. Behind of the count, 1-2. The pitch. He holds up on a high fastball. 2-2. Not easy to do. 98 miles an hour. You don't have much time. So the count is 2-2 to Devers. Here it comes. He fouls one back. Wow, he had a good swing. 99 mile an hour four seam. It was up out over the heart of the plate. And Devers, he was on it. Just couldn't quite square it up. Three runs are in this inning. Still nobody out. The pitch. Devers drives one foul down the left field line. And he was a little behind that one, but still a good balanced swing against that 99-mile-an-hour fastball. Still 2-2. Now Devers is going to use his time. Almost looks like the wind has shifted a little bit. I mean, it's still blowing out towards center, right center. Maybe it's just more swirling around now, kind of whipping around. Morjon delivers. Devers hits it foul. Stays alive. That was a changeup, the first one of those we've seen. And it had Devers a little out in front, a little off balance. Eighth pitch of the at-bat. Man, the Giants, some gritty at-bats here. This guy has arguably the best stuff from the left side in the league. 2-2. Here's the pitch. Devers strikes out swinging. 100-mile-an-hour fastball got him. A nine-pitch battle. That's about as good as it gets right now in the game. Devers against Mora Home. Well, Mora Home, he had to earn that one. One out. Here's Eldridge. Got Jonah Cox now on deck. Eldridge 0-for-3. Rare quiet game for him. He hits a foul on the first pitch. He got a fastball that was kind of a challenge pitch for Morahone. But that sinking action, that two-seam run, just enough to keep Eldridge from squaring it up. 0-1 pitch. He swings and misses. 0-2. Eldridge a little caught in between on that one. That was not his normal A swing. So now in a real tight spot. Behind the count, 0-2. The pitch. That is low with a slider. Morahone. I haven't seen many of those from him. Mason Miller is up in the bullpen. I mean, he's not officially warming up. He's still got the hoodie on, but he's moving around, stretching. 1-2 pitch. Swing and a miss. Strike three. Slider again. Eldridge out number two. Power of Adrian Morahone against two of the hottest hitters in the game, Devers and Eldridge. And he's come in and struck them both out. It's almost unfair you throw that 90-mile-an-hour slider when you can throw your fastball 100. But here's Jonah Cox with two down. He takes a ball. Machado's playing a little closer in today against Jonah Cox. We had a really cool play against Mason Miller last night. Put a bunt down with two down in the ninth inning. He swings here. It's a little topper out in front of the plate. Morahone will field, spin, throw to first in time to get Cox. And Morahone, for the moment at least, has saved the day for the Padres. Three runs for the Giants on two home runs, Kavanaugh and Gilbert. But the Padres still lead. On to the ninth we go. 7-6, San Diego. 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
5: Ahead
0: Dodgers
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0: trail the Marlins 4-2 top 8 down in Miami. The Toyota out-of-town scoreboard. Toyota, let's go places. Ninth inning, Carson Seymour takes over. 7-6 Pods. Here's John.
7: Xander Bogaerts with a check swing. Accidentally hits a ground ball pass first and down the right field line. Jung-Hoo Lee over to dig it out. And the throw to second makes it close, but safe is the call, with Cost there to put the tag on Xander Bogaerts.
0: That was really close. I'm not sure Cost handled the throw cleanly. If he had, that might have been an out.
7: He did. We're seeing the replay. He did put the tag on and then drop the ball. And it might have been too late anyway. So Bogaerts, he was trying to keep himself from swinging at that pitch. And the ball inadvertently hit off the bat and shot right past the bag at first and on down the right field line. So a double. Here is Cronenworth. He squares the bunt and pushes it up the third base side. Off the mound to get it is Seymour. Here's the throw to first. Just in time to get Cronenworth. And over to third base goes Bogaerts on the sacrifice bunt. And here comes Jace Bowen. Mason Miller, the great closer for the Padres, is warming up in the bullpen now, getting ready for the last of the ninth inning. We just saw a great shot, a close-up shot of the tag play at second base. And the tag was a split second late. The hand was on the bag in the head-first slide by Bogaerts. And then the ball also then popped out of the glove anyway. Here comes pitching coach Justin Message to the mound to conference with Carson Seymour. With a runner at third, one out. Bowen, the young guy, at the plate. And then the slugger, the veteran, Fernando Tatis Jr., on deck.
0: I do wonder, John, if part of the visit was also to help get the defense organized, because Bowen's fast. You figure that a bunt play is a possibility here.
7: The infield in, and the first baseman Eldridge especially in very shallow, and there's a bunt, and he pops it in the air, foul off to the right, over the right side of the backstop into the crowd, strike one. Not a suicide squeeze, but rather the safety squeeze. And the suicide squeeze, of course, the runner at third
2: as soon as the pitcher starts to throw the pitch, he tears down the line. Now here's the stretch. And he's not bunting. He bounces it foul back behind the plate. Strike two, a sinker at 97 miles an hour that ran right in on the hands of Jace Bowen. He's up for the first time in this game. Came in for defense in the last of the seventh inning in place of Samad Taylor in left field. Now he asks for his timeout here. Right-handed batter, slight of build, the two-strike pitch. Swing of the ground ball to short, the runner at third holds. Koss, after freezing him, throws over to first. Bowen is out, two down. And great pitch there by Carson Seymour that ran right into the hands. Bowen really locked him up, hit it very softly right to the shortstop. The two down here is Tatis. The infield drops back normal depth. And the Giants will not even fool around with Tatis. The signal for the automatic walk. And that puts runners at first and third now. And Song, Sung Moon Song, also came in for defense to play second base in the last of the seventh inning. So this is his first plate appearance. 7-6, the Padres lead the Giants. The Giants in their half of the ninth inning scheduled to have Turner Hill, Jung-Hoo Lee, and then Shea Whitcomb. And almost surely against Mason Miller, the great closer. Runners at first and third. Here is the set. And Seymour throws with Tatis running. No throw made by Kavanaugh. The ball is down and in. Ball one. So it's an uncontested steal for Tatis. That's his second steal of the game. They've both been in the same situation. First and third, two down. That's his 34th steal of the year. One ball, no strikes, the count. And the pitch. And that's low and in. Wow. You got Manny Machado, the

0: fight for California. The Victory Cannon. And of course,
1: touchdown, California!
0: The traditions of Cal football live here. 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The Bears return home to take on the Wagner Seahawks. 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
5: And he pours that one in there for a called strike at 100. One ball and two strikes. That one on the outer third of the plate. Shortstop, Bogaerts almost up the middle for the left-handed hitter. Here's the pitch, and he misses a little bit high at 101. 2-2 the count. Turner Hill trying to get the Giants going. The hits have started to dry up for him. He could use a hit against anybody right now. 2-2 offering, and very high. He'd be happy to accept a walk as well. Jung-Hoo Lee on deck. Shortstop up the middle. The third baseman Machado is almost over to shortstop. Nobody at third base. The pitch. Swing and a miss. He struck him out. And he blew that one by about 101 miles an hour. 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Donate your car today at carsforkids.org. That's Cars for Kids with a K. Your car running or not going to be picked up as soon as the next day. You'll get a vacation voucher and maximum tax deduction. That was the seventh strikeout by Padres pitching. Now, Jung-Hoo Lee takes ball one, a check swing. One ball, no strikes. Jung-Hoo has struck out, flied out to left center, and lined a single to center his last time. The set, the pitch, and it's off the outside. mile-an-hour fastball. First pitch to him was the slider at 88. 2-0 pitch. In for a called strike with the fastball. And that one was on the outer part of the plate. Giants down by a run, trying to get something going here against Mason Miller, the great closer for the Padres. He throws. Swing and a miss. He threw him a slider. Got him off balance. His helmet flew off. He swung and missed at that one. 89-mile-an-hour slider. Now the third baseman, Machado, who was in on the edge of the grass, has moved all the way back over to shortstop with two strikes to Jung-Hoo Lee. 2-2 pitch in the dirt on the inside, and Jung-Hoo jumped out of the way of that slider. That was the back foot slider, so-called. 3-2 to Jung-Hoo Lee. And Nate Furman, with Whitcomb due up next, has come out on deck. Another left-handed hitter for the Giants. Now Miller set. The right-hander throws. Swing, and there's a liner into center, over toward left center. Now in a little bit as the ball starts fading, and it's caught by Merrill, out number two. A lot of topspin on that one. And here comes

0: Furman. Furman, who last night started the Giants' ninth inning hopes with a walk against Miller. In a spot where they were down by two runs and were trying to keep the game alive and get as far as Devers, which they did. So two down, nobody on. Furman, the Giants' last hope. And he takes a called strike right at the knees. Fastball at 101 miles per hour. 27 pitches thrown in the game last night by Miller. He had to face six hitters to get that save. Two down, nobody on. Here's the stretch. A one-strike offering, high and outside. 1-1, 102 miles an hour with that one. His final pitch of the game last night, with which he struck out Eldridge looking, was at 103 miles per hour. Two down, nobody on. Machado shallow at third. Now a ball too high. Fastball, again over 100 miles an hour, 101. Very high, and it's 2-1 now. Nate Furman, Drew Kavanaugh out on deck. The shortstop, Bogarts playing almost up the middle for the left-handed hitter. Now a swing and a miss. And it was 101 miles an hour. It was up. And as he started to swing, and then he thought better of it, but he couldn't hold up. And that was the ball up out of the strike zone, up around the lettering on his shirt. So the Giants are down to their final strike. Two down, nobody on. 7-6, the Padres lead. 2-2 pitch. Swing and a miss. He struck him out with a slider. And after the long inning last night and getting out of a bases loaded jam after 27 pitches thrown, he was much better today, getting his 37th save of the year. And the Padres win it in a one-run finish. The Giants, who drew back to within a run in the eighth inning, but unable to get anybody on base against either Morejon, who came on with nobody out in the eighth, and then Miller, who finished the deal in the ninth, and his actually his 36th save of the year. Here's the game summary, sponsored by Raley's and Nob Hill. Save more on the flavors you love and find better deals for your budget at Raley's and Nob Hill. The Padres had 7 runs on 13 hits, and they once again beat up on the Giants' young starter. This time it was Perdomo, against whom they put 5 runs and 10 hits on the board in 4 2/3 innings. And the Padres only 2 hits in 13 at-bats in this game, with runners in scoring position. They did hit 2 home runs, though. Merrill, number 25, and Tatis, number 21. And the final analysis, the part that really hurts for the Giants, is that the run, the 7th run, the run by which the Padres won the game, was an unearned run, a ground ball that got under the glove of Shea Whitcomb, who was having a great defensive game at third base, but with 2 down, he couldn't handle the ground ball hit by Tatis, and that brought home the 7th run for the Padres. Who knew that it would be that one that would be the winner for the Padres, who were just not able to get that big hit more often than not with runners in scoring position, including in that particular at-bat. 13 left on base for the Padres. The Giants end up with 6 runs on 8 hits. The Giants never had an at-bat in this game with a runner in scoring position. Never happened. Giants had 8 hits, and 4 of them were home runs. Devers, number 37, with a man aboard in the first inning. Whitcomb, number 4, a solo in the second. Kavanaugh, his first major league homer, with the bases empty in the eighth inning. And then a 2-run homer by Gilbert, also in the eighth inning, that made it a 1-run game, 7-6. But that was the end of the line for the Giants in this one. The Giants had that one very big error, and they left only 1 runner on base for the game. Time of the game, 2 hours, 43 minutes. King wins it. He's now 11-9, and it was officially the 36th save of the year for Mason Miller, the losing pitcher, Perdomo, and that's his first major league decision. 40,146, the sellout crowd, putting the Giants past 2.6 million in their home attendance with seven home games remaining on the schedule, starting with tomorrow's game here. Remember, tomorrow's game, a very odd starting time, 4:20, to accommodate NBC's Sunday Night Baseball telecast. That'll be tomorrow here at Oracle Park. Logan Webb will go for the Giants against Nick Pivetta for the Padres. 4:20 tomorrow, pregame at 3:20 on the radio. Thanks to Darren Chan, our engineer and producer, and our network co-coordinators, Rafael Corral and Ryan McCarthy. I'm John Miller for Dave Fleming. On behalf of our colleagues, Mike Kruko and Dwayne Kuiper, they'll be over here in the radio booth shortly to join us for the post-game wrap. Stay tuned for that. A reminder once again, today's final score at Oracle Park, it was the Padres over the Giants, 7-6. 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
7: Rated part of why they're on the cusp of making the playoffs.
8: And he's going to be a free agent.
7: He is. That's a fact.
8: And, I mean, they are an incredible 1-2 punch. I mean, they kind of remind me when the Pirates had Goose Gossage and Terry Forster coming out of their bullpen. Two guys with flames. And it proved to be the difference in this game. Look, the momentum completely shifted there in the eighth inning when the Giants scored three runs. It was like home run, base hit, home run, 7-6, enter Murray Hone, see you later. Two strikeouts and the inning was over. But I just think that this team has been embraced by the Giants fans. These young hitters have captured the imagination of Giants fans. Think back about how we were just witnessing a drought every night in April and March, April, and a big part of May for offense. If you got down, you just didn't sense that there was enough consistency in the lineup to be able to come back. Well, you don't feel that way now. And this is being generated by young hitters. Cox, Gilbert, Hill, Whitcomb. Eldridge looks like he's been in this league for 10 years. And now you're seeing Drew Drew Kavanaugh to start to flex his muscles and lock in and feel comfortable. And this crowd believed in these guys. This is what they've done the last three games. Been down big and came back in all three. Came back late. Took it down to the last out, where that last out meant something, and they still had a chance. I love what we're seeing here, and it really means a lot as you look forward to this organization going into next year.
9: Still sucks. It's the Padres, for crying out loud.
7: It's true.
9: I just don't like watching them run around being good.
7: And it's a bunch of years now. I mean, the Padres kind of had the Giants' number now for a few years. But, yeah. And they are good.
9: They are good.
10: The fans of San Diego, they're just totally in love with this team, and they travel. How many years has it been? Like 100 years where the Giants are playing San Diego, and it'd be like Candlestick South or AT&T South. But the Padres fans themselves are traveling right now. They're selling out every game down there. You can't get a ticket to that ballpark. So, and it's a fun team. And they, at the end of July, the smart money was they were going to start selling. They looked like they were going nowhere, but then they had a five-game winning streak right at the end of the month. The Giants were there, and all of a sudden they said, wait a minute, we're going to buy. So, and they got really hot. And so they're in a tight race. Every game is huge for them. And the Giants have tested them, but that's the best we could say. The Padres were just a run better both times. The Giants made it a little too tense. And tomorrow, if it's a tight game, the Padres bullpen, the guys they like to use in a tight game at the end, those guys have been worked hard in this series already. So,
9: yep. Good.
7: Could be the difference tomorrow. Could be.
9: Yep.
7: The fight of those young Giants might pay some dividends. All right. We'll pick players when we come back.
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8: I think I'm going to take Jonah Cox. He was the guy that kind of broke the consecutive out streak that Michael King had put up, and then it was an opposite field base hit. But he looked great at second today. I mean, he had great range to his right coming across body, and he had to get Jackson Merrill on a play, and he made the play. Kite pointed out, well, he's got a center fielder's arm. Not normally what you see from a second baseman, and that was a great play. And he had two really nice plays going wide and to his left. One time he lost his balance, or not his feet, and he got right back up. And he slid into the play, then he gets back up and makes a play to first base like he plays second base every day. He's become such an asset to this team. We just took it for granted he's going to be an outfielder, but we don't do that now after what we've seen from his play at second base. He's developing extremely quickly, and I'm taking Jonah Cox.
7: Pretty impressive.
10: Cool. Yeah.
9: I'd like to see what he could do at short.
7: You know, you don't often, like, say with infielders speed. You say range or what. He makes it look like he's using speed to go get some of those balls. Right. It's so quick.
9: Yep.
7: Good pick.
9: Yep. Good pick, Mike.
8: Thank you.
9: Well, I'm going to take the kid who hit his first home run, Kavanaugh. It's been a while. Clearly, he's got power. We just haven't seen it. Mike made a point. It's true. He's hit some balls here that could have been home runs someplace else. But he's got one now. Good for him.
7: Yeah. He's a man drinking from the fire hose, that kid.
9: Yep.
7: Learning pitchers, learning the league, trying to catch, trying to hit. That's a lot. So he's done a good job.
9: Yes.
7: Good
9: and
7: pick.
9: He's quiet. He doesn't,
8: drinking from a fire hose. That was awesome.
7: You know what I mean? Like, a lot. There's a lot coming at him.
9: Yeah.
7: So, good pick, Kipe.
8: Good simile, Dave.
7: Okay, good. glad I learned something from you after all these years.
8: I'm stealing that.
7: Please. Okay, I'm left. There are some guys I was going to take Whitcomb. He was in the middle of everything, good and bad. I mean, you know, he had the one error, but he made a lot of nice plays and hit the home run. But Gilbert deserves some recognition. Gilbert got on base before the Devers home run, hit the homer to make it a one-run game. He's lost some at-bats here lately as they've tried to piece it together and give some opportunities for some other guys, and he's trying to earn those at-bats back, and today was a good step for him. So I'm taking Drew Gilbert.
9: Good pick. He deserves it.
7: Thank you. What's on deck? Sponsored by your California Ford dealers. Well, tomorrow, finale of the series. Giants go on the road after the game. And it's Logan Webb against Pivetta, who just came back off the injury list for the Padres. That's a really good starting matchup tomorrow.
8: Yeah, it's a big start for the Padres as they go forth. They need Pivetta to be Pivetta, and when he's on, he's very, very good. He just needs to be healthy. So, for Logan Webb, who really righted his ship, he had a couple of bad outings, and then his last outing, he was dominant. And we're hoping that he can bring that same type of effort into tomorrow's game. Be nice to get a little momentum going into St. Louis. That always helps.
7: Day game to a 4:20 start. Does that count as a Norm Sherry off day?
8: Yeah, you get a half day there. Well, maybe a quarter day. It's so you get a day and a quarter's rest. Go get them.
7: Still one of my favorite things.
9: Unbelievable.
7: Yeah, it's an off day. It is, sure. What's on deck? 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Highlights right after this.
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7: What a good job.
9: Yes.
7: Good pick.
9: He's quiet. He doesn't,
8: drinking from a fire hose. That was awesome.
7: You know what I mean? Like, there's a lot coming at him.
9: Yeah.
7: So, good pick, Kipe.
8: Good simile, Dave.
7: Okay, good. I'm glad I learned something from you after all these years.
8: I'm stealing that.
7: Please. Okay, I'm left. There are some guys I was going to take Whitcomb. He was in the middle of everything, good and bad. I mean, you know, he had the one error, but he made a lot of nice plays and hit the home run. But Gilbert deserves some recognition. Gilbert got on base before the Devers home run, hit the homer to make it a one-run game. He's lost some at-bats here lately as they've tried to piece it together and give some opportunities for some other guys, and he's trying to earn those at-bats back, and today was a good step for him. So I'm taking Drew Gilbert.
9: Good pick. He deserves it.
7: Thank you. What's on deck? 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Well, tomorrow, finale of the series. Giants go on the road after the game, and it's Logan Webb against Pivetta, who just came back off the injury list for the Padres. That's a really good starting matchup tomorrow.
8: Yeah, it's a big start for the Padres as they go forth. They need Pivetta to be Pivetta, and when he's on, he's very, very good. He just needs to be healthy. So, for Logan Webb, who really righted his ship, he had a couple of bad outings, and then his last outing, he was dominant. And we're hoping that he can bring that same type of effort into tomorrow's game. Be nice to get a little momentum going into St. Louis. That always helps.
7: Day game to a 4:20 start. Does that count as a Norm Sherry off day?
8: Yeah, you get a half day there. Well, maybe a quarter day. It's so you get a day and a quarter's rest. Go get them.
7: Still one of my favorite things.
9: Unbelievable.
7: Yeah, it's an off day. It is, sure. 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
2: And Sutton in a running game like RJ Harvey. But what they really needed was an extra weapon. Like, Courtland Sutton was great. I think he was the best third and fourth down receiver in the National Football League last year at 507 receiving yards on third and fourth down. When it was a muddy down and you needed a first down, Courtland Sutton had you. He was reliable. And RJ Harvey was maybe one of the better rookie running backs in the National Football League. And funny enough, I don't think it's much of a coincidence that Alvin Kamara and Gale Sayers, the only other players in NFL history to have 7-plus rushing touchdowns and 5-plus receiving touchdowns as running backs in their rookie seasons. RJ Harvey did that last year, too. He joined that group, and Alvin Kamara, obviously coached by Sean Payton. You can imagine what vision Sean Payton has for RJ Harvey. But as good as the offense was, you felt like they needed one more piece. It felt like you still needed one more to enhance that and kind of round it out, right? I think Jalen Waddle is the perfect type of 1A, 1B receiver. I don't want to call him a number one or a number two, right? Because he was looked at as the number two when he was in Miami, when Tyreek Hill was healthy and on the field. He was looked at as a number two. But here with Courtland Sutton, it feels like it's more of a 1A, 1B type thing. And when a team has that at receiver, when you have two really talented dudes, guys that get open, that can stretch the field, that can also play well in the short game and get yards after the catch, it makes your offense a lot more dangerous. So the idea of Waddle and Sutton being a 1A, 1B combo is going to get the best out of Bo Nix. You're going to get the best version of Bo Nix just by giving him that weapon, but I also believe you're going to get the best version of Jalen Waddle that we've seen. This is a guy, too, that's a very efficient receiver. Since 2022, he's averaging 15 yards a catch. That's third best in the National Football League in that stretch. But one thing, too, that hurt Jalen Waddle was when Tyreek Hill wasn't healthy, right? Tyreek Hill hasn't been very healthy the last couple of years, and you saw Jalen Waddle's receptions per game go down, receiving yards per game go down significantly, receiving touchdowns go down, 100-yard games down significantly. Jalen Waddle's maximized when there's somebody else on the other side that's taken the attention of the defense, right? If Jalen Waddle's the primary focus of your passing game, defenses have been able to kind of keep him in check. At least that was the case in Miami. So this is quite the mutually beneficial, you know, acquisition for Bo Nix and Jalen Waddle. Waddle doesn't have to carry the burden of being the number one threat on offense. Bo Nix doesn't have to kind of dig deeper into that wide receiver depth room. Bo Nix is going to be better because of this. I think that's a big duh thing. Anytime you give a quarterback an extra weapon, a talented wide receiver, you're going to get better, or your quarterback is going to get better. It should make life for that offense and for him significantly easier, right? This pairing between Nix and Waddle can truly, if it becomes a mutualistic relationship, then this team can win the AFC. I'm picking the Broncos to win the AFC because I am buying into what Jalen Waddle can bring, right? The stress that he can help put on other defenses paired with Courtland Sutton. I'm still a big believer in Sutton, and it makes guys like Marvin Mims not have to be a legit number two receiver. It puts them in better situations. I like some of the other receivers that the Broncos have, but having a star combo like that changes the dynamic of things. And, of course, their offensive line's so good, they'll be able to run the ball with whoever is running, whether it is R.J. Harvey or Jonah Coleman or J.K. Dobbins. They're going to be able to run the ball exceptionally well because of that offensive line. And we all know what the Broncos' defense is. The Broncos' defense is absolutely nasty. It's one of the best units in football. Pat Surtain, maybe the best corner in football. Nick Benito, one of the best overall defensive players in the sport. What this

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2: Texans defense is completely wrecking their backfield. So I don't envy the position Deion Dawkins is in. But if you look at the last time that these two teams played, Josh Allen was sacked a career high 8 times. Week 12 of last year in a loss to the Texans in Houston. Still managed to throw for 253 yards somehow, but he did throw 2 picks and had 0 total touchdowns. 8 sacks. And in that game specifically, Deion Dawkins wasn't much help. He did not have his best game because Deion Dawkins did surrender 6 pressures and was credited with 2 of the sacks that the Texans had. They kind of gave him the blame for it. Deion Dawkins has to be great. He's going to have to play one of his best games because that Texans edge rushing duo of Will Anderson and Danielle Hunter is really as good as it gets. They've been one of the best duos in the National Football League. Danielle Hunter last year was 3rd in the league in sacks behind only Myles Garrett, which was a record-breaking season, and Brian Burns. And then when it comes to Will Anderson, he had the 2nd most pressures in the National Football League last year. 87 pressures. Only Aiden Hutchinson was better in that regard. So with Hunter and Anderson, both those guys each having 15 sacks in 2025, including the playoffs, they became the first pair of teammates to have 15-plus sacks in a season, including the playoffs, since, ironically enough, another Texans duo in 2015. That was J.J. Watt and Whitney Mercilus. That's the type of category that these fellas find themselves in, being that good of an edge-rushing combo. So it doesn't matter, right, whose hands Deion Dawkins is getting, whether it's Hunter's, whether it's Anderson's. It's not going to matter. Right, they're great at getting to the quarterback, and Josh Allen needs to have some time back there to be able to try to pick apart the Texans secondary, which that's even easier said than done. Stingley's one of the best defensive backs in this league, cover corners who can shut down one half of the field. Jalen Petrie's a really good defensive back too. He gets a lot of interceptions. This Bills team will not stand a chance if that offensive line does not hold up. And the guy that's going to get the responsibility on that offensive line is going to be under the biggest microscope is the guy that's going to have to face off against the edge rushers and protecting Josh Allen's blind side. Deion Dawkins has to have a big day for the Buffalo Bills if they want to start the season off 1-0. And that takes us to number 2. Number 2. This is one of the more interesting players here in the National Football League because of what he was involved in this offseason. And that was the biggest trade in the offseason. Number 2 is Jared Verse, edge rusher for the Cleveland Browns, making his Browns debut in Jacksonville today. We think of Jared Verse, we don't think about how successful he was with the Rams off the top of your head. You think of him as the edge rusher who got traded for Myles Garrett. He was part of that Myles Garrett deal, and the Browns did get a good return there. Not only did they get a lot of draft picks, they got an already successful, polished product at the edge rushing position to replace Myles Garrett with. No, Jared Verse is not Myles Garrett, but Jared Verse is going to help this defense out an awful lot. He's kind of become the forgotten man in that entire equation. And the Browns need to supplement the loss of Myles Garrett, and he's not going to be Myles Garrett, but you know what? He's going to be pretty good. Because last year, the Browns did have a complete defense. A lot of that starts with the pressure they were able to put on opposing teams' quarterbacks, right? It's a defense that was 4th in the NFL in yards per game allowed, and they were 3rd in the NFL with 53 sacks. Now, yes, Myles Garrett getting 23 of those 53 helps a lot right there. But to give you a picture of how important it is, the Browns also had a really good

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21: Patriots and Seahawks banner night for the Seahawks, a rematch of last year's Super Bowl. It looked like things were going to go the opposite direction in this game, with the Patriots getting off to an early lead. They are up 10-0. All of a sudden, the Seahawks defense kind of saves the day because Sam Darnold goes out. I mean, he only threw two passes this entire game, and then he's out. Drew Lock is in, and the Seahawks storm back to win 13-10. Outside, we'll talk about Drake May's interceptions throughout this, but like outside of those interceptions, Seattle climbing back in, total just defensive effort from them in that one.
22: Yeah, you know, it's interesting because I think what we saw is Seattle's defense looks sustainable, not star dependent. Obviously, they lost a number of players out. They lost Kobe Bryant. They traded Tariq Woolen. Nick Emenwori didn't play. There was a number of guys that they had on that defense that weren't there last year, and it looks just as good. And on the opposite side of that, for Drake May, I mean, you look at the start versus the finish there. The first three quarters, May was 17-22 for 127 yards and one touchdown, no interceptions. You're not lighting up Seattle, but that's what Seattle does. They play zone. They played almost 90% zone, Kate, and 24 snaps of split safety. So you're going to eliminate that explosiveness. What they do is they play two deep safeties and they rally up to the ball. You won't go broke taking a profit. So Drake May was doing a good job of taking a profit, but then the fourth quarter rolls around. 6 of 11, three interceptions. Average depth of target took a jump from 8 yards, and then you got plus on throws of plus 20 yards. He had he's 0-4, three interceptions. So for me, when you're playing a team like that, you have to make sure that you are okay with the checkdowns. You have to have a strong running game, especially teams that run these two high safeties. Seattle and Mike McDonald are so good at getting their safeties involved in the run game and that cover two, which is very hard to do. You think about a cover two, safeties are back at 15 yards sometimes, and these guys can show up in the box and stop the run game. But you can't go broke taking a profit. And just overall, I thought that's what happened with New England. And then when we look at Seattle, I mean, Drew Lock, obviously that was an impressive run for him just to come in and just to be effective. Obviously he didn't light it up, but I mean, 16-22, 187 yards, a touchdown, 113 passer rating. He didn't try to become Josh Allen. You know, he did what he had to do to get the W. You know, Jackson Smith and Jigba. And I think this is something that every team can take. JSN had 8 catches for 122 yards and a touchdown. Christian Gonzalez gave up one catch every night. Offensive coordinators, don't beat your head trying to go good versus good, best on best. They're moving JSN around. He's in the backfield moving to the slot. He's in the left slot moving to the right slot. They're finding favorable matchups, and the NFL is a game of matchups. And I think that's why a lot of these new offensive coordinators with all the motions and shifting they're doing a lot of that. Yes, it confuses the defense. It does a lot of things to maybe add a player here on his own. But what it really does is it gives you a matchup you want, because the NFL is a game of matchups. If you get a guy that you like and a guy that can't cover him, sometimes it doesn't have to be any more difficult than that.
21: Yeah, I mean, you talk about JSN moving around 117 yards of his 122 you just mentioned against everyone not named Christian Gonzalez. So good job by, you know, Brian Fleury moving him around, offensive problem solving there. And I mean, clearly that was part of one of the difference makers for Seattle. The other one is the interceptions.

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2: Positives, Kate, for New England. I thought their offensive line showed up pretty well. I thought Will Campbell had an excellent day. He was clean pretty much the whole day. Gabe Akis on the defensive side of the ball, their second-round draft pick, looked really good running the ball. I thought Ramondre Stevenson, 18 carries for 51 yards, wasn't great, but there were some bright spots in the run game. May was only pressured on 28% of his dropbacks. So there's some positives there. And the other positive, I didn't know that was even the sound we were going to play about Drake May talking about, you know, he was impatient. But that just goes right along with you can't go broke taking a profit. And you got to know each team you're going for. There's some teams that love to blitz you. They love to leave one-on-one matchups. And you got to gash them with these big explosive plays. Like, say you're playing against Brian Flores and the Minnesota Vikings. That's a different – you have to come in with a different mindset. With Seattle, you got to say, you know, they're running that cover two. They're keeping everything in front of them. They're going to rally to the football. We got to just execute, play in, and play out, and you can't get greedy. It's not going to be a blowout game. It's going to go to the fourth. Don't take the shots that are unnecessary. Play the ball control style game, and that's how you beat this team. And Drake May, I don't think this is a sweeping indictment of the Patriots. They had the easiest schedule since – The merger. They were so lucky to get to the Super Bowl, the snow game against the Broncos. They should have lost this game. They beat Justin Herbert with no offensive tackles. He literally had no one standing out there. And it's not a sweeping indictment. I still think they're a playoff team. Drake May is still the guy that was runner-up and MVP, in my opinion, probably should have won it. So, yes, this was a tough loss. You're playing against the defending Super Bowl champions. Mike McDonald did a great job of reloading. That defense still looks like that defense. I know you had a backup quarterback in there, but when you look at the tape, Drew Lock played fine. Drew Lock's played football before. So I'm not pouring my glass all the way out on the floor. You know, it's still half full with the Patriots.
3: Well, let's talk about, you said Drake May maybe should have won MVP last year. Let's talk about the guy that did win MVP last year, Matthew Stafford, and the Los Angeles Rams. They decide what, like 36 hours before the game, 48, whatever the number is, that they're going to just jump on a plane, fly over to Australia, wake up and play a football game at 10:30 a.m. That's one strategy. And I mean, they've done their research. They have people that are advising them on all these decisions. The 49ers did the opposite. They got there a week early. They adjusted their body clocks. They, you know, did some community outreach, hung out with the locals, enjoyed the sights and sounds of Australia. Which team looked better? Which team looked more alive? The team that had been there quite some time, the 49ers. Initially, it looked, I mean, the 49ers got up 3-0 early, but I thought the Rams in the first quarter were the more alive team. Maybe it was that adrenaline. And then all of a sudden, that adrenaline seemed to wear off, and it was like all 49ers. Rams couldn't do anything. Matthew Stafford did not look even close to MVP level Matthew Stafford in that game at all. 15 of 25, 155 yards, no touchdowns. When was the last time Matthew Stafford did not throw a touchdown in a game? You got to go back pretty far. Did have one interception, but Clay, I thought he looked old, really. I thought he looked awful in that game. Older than you and I.
2: Yeah, he is old.
3: I know.
2: Unfortunately, I'm older than he is, but so here's the biggest takeaway from, I think, this first week, these first set of games, right? The offseason rosters are built on paper. Once the ball gets kicked off, chemistry

0: decision making, situational football. It still cashed the checks. And the travel, let's talk about the travel. I played in London 3 times. I've traveled there early twice, and I've traveled there late once. We won the game, we traveled there late, and we lost the games, we traveled there early. But London's about a nine-hour flight. You're going 17 hours to Australia. If I'm a football player, I want to get there. I want to acclimate. I want to have days of being used to this clock, this body clock, not being on an airplane, being able to stretch out. And I know they had a plan. And Sean McVay, I don't know who your travel agent is. You might want to, you know, check them out. But I don't know if you can game, if you can blame jet lag for forgetting what time breakfast is. And, you know, I don't think that explains getting stuffed on fourth and goal. So glass half full, when you look at that game, Kate, there was just a couple of plays. Obviously, interception down in the red zone by Stafford, something you never see. Stafford has run the ball twice in the past last year, two carries last year. And you quarterback sneak him? You quarterback sneak Matt Stafford, 38-year-old with a bad back? That sounds like me. You don't quarterback sneak Matt Stafford, who had 46 touchdowns last year, and get stuffed. And Fred Warner and Nick Bosa. It's almost like we forgot who these guys were. These guys showed up to play. They were all over the field. Fred Warner says, Google me at the end of the game. And I you know, and he still is an all-pro MVP caliber. Yeah, I said that, MVP caliber. 11 tackles, forced fumble, Bosa, 2 tackles for loss. The Rams only had 290 yards and 7 points. Like, sometimes getting better in free agency means adding somebody. Sometimes it means getting your players back. And I think the 49ers really show that they are a team. And Brock Purdy, you got to take your hat off to that offensive line for the 49ers. They've been, you know, a little bit of scrutiny, and to not give up any sacks against this Rams team, who was supposed to be one of the best defensive lines. We talked a little bit about Myles Garrett already in the NFL. It is just impressive. So that was the big takeaway. And just to go to, like you said about Stafford, 15 completions, one interception, a 61 rating. He did look like he's getting a little older. And for a guy that had 46 touchdown passes last year, that was just slinging it all over the yard, it's concerning. There's red flags. I'm not ready to, once again, to just sweeping indictment on the Rams. They're done. Their window is shut. No, I think there's still a really good football team. Myles Garrett needs to get healthier. You have the travel stuff. Obviously, Aaron Donald did not play. You get him back for 20, 30 snaps of games. That can change the outlook of a game.
1: Yeah, I mean, Myles Garrett, you said it in our, I think, our first segment, like, he looked awful in that game. And he even alluded to maybe not feeling his best, or being, you know, fully ramped up and ready to go with this for the season because of some offseason injuries and kind of nursing some of those. So I'm with you. Like, the Rams were the most talked about team this offseason because of all their moves. They've been the Super Bowl favorites. Can they run the table? Can they, you know, go? Can they win every game? Well, here we are after week one, and they have a big 0-1 under their name right now. I'm not ready to throw them out. I don't think anyone is. But I also
0: think we have to get their schedule tough, Kate.
1: I know it is.
0: Let's pull up the Rams schedule. Like, they have one of the toughest schedules in football. And obviously you wanted to get up there with, yeah.
1: Yeah, Giants next, which, Clay, I mean, maybe on the back end of this, their travel schedule is going to benefit them more so because their body clocks didn't adjust. So the adjustment coming back, but you have the Giants next week, and then you go on the road to Denver, on the road to Philly. Then you have Buffalo at home. You get a break with Arizona, but like the first five weeks of the season is not a cupcake by any means.
0: Eagles, Rams, Broncos, and obviously we're going to talk about Harbaugh and the Giants. I don't think this is going to be your same old Giants. I know we've heard that before, but I like Jim Harbaugh. So this is a tough schedule, and they got to get this thing figured out quick. Maybe you get a little bit of a break next week with the Giants, and they're a team that you should be able to beat. But this is going to start getting concerning. If you don't pull off a win next week, there's going to be a lot of chatter down there in L.A. I was about to say in St. Louis, in L.A. Oh, that's how old I am, Kate. I remember the St. Louis Rams. Oh,
1: gosh. That's been a long time, Clay.
0: Hey, that's who I used to play against. So, you know, that was where I used to go when I played
1: against the Rams. Chalk it up. There's one. There's one right there.
0: There is one. Yep. Okay. Over under. We got to come up with one.
1: All right. Well, yeah. Rams have quite the difficult schedule ahead. 49ers, they looked great. Once their players are healthy and back, that being, you know, this season struggled with so many injuries last year, the 49ers are a very dangerous team. We are going to dive into NFL Week 1 Sunday slate. On the other side, we'll kick things off with some Tampa Bay and Cincinnati. We'll also talk some Falcons and Steelers. That is all coming your way next. Clay Harbor, Kate Constable. 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
2: Monday Night Football. Chiefs, Broncos, a legendary rivalry with historic ramifications. These two teams combined have won the AFC West the last 16 consecutive seasons. Who will take the lead this season? Chiefs and Broncos, Monday night, 8:15 Eastern, on the Westwood One Sports app.
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18: He is Todd Husak on the UMA guest line. Todd, nobody, and I mean nobody, had the Niners winning by 20 points in Australia, and I mean whipping the LA Rams. Good morning, Todd. How are you, man?
20: Hey, what's up, Todd?
21: Oh, it's an even more beautiful day than normal. You wake up feeling good after watching that game, a division rival, the odds-on favorite to win the Super Bowl by many people around the country, and to go out and take care of business like they did, it was fun to watch. And some of the off-season acquisitions, the more I watched that game and the more I thought about it, I watched it a second time, and the more you think about it, the more I got excited about all the pieces that the 49ers have. And I think one of the best things is there's still some room to get better and improve. So I'm loving where this team's at. And I was talking to somebody yesterday, how many teams, I couldn't think of any, have a Hall of Fame left tackle, wide receiver. I think McCaffrey's there for running back and tight end, and a Pro Bowl quarterback in his prime and one of the best play callers in the NFL. I mean, this team is set up for success, and gosh, they take care of business. And I think a defense that surprised everyone. That was as good as the offense was. The defense taking care of a really good Rams offense with weapons and Stafford and offensive line, and they penetrated in the middle. Like, they did everything they needed to do. They were aggressive. Raheem Morris was great. Like, Renardo Green making that interception. They outscored the Rams 24-0 after that interception. I mean, these two pieces, offense, defense, working together, that was as fun a game to watch as I think we've seen in a while, because it was a complete 49er win, and they were more physical and aggressive and have a big playability on the offense. That touchdown in Marcus Robinson, that's the longest pass in Brock Purdy's career on a touchdown, ball in the air. And that, a lot of things to be excited about for this 49ers team right now.
18: That's
21: and by the way, slightly stupid playing at Stanford's campus. The irony.
18: Well, I think Sean McVay might be slightly stupid for his plan.
21: Not slightly.
18: I mean, there's so many things that there's so many different things to talk about, but I do want to go there. And again, you can't quantify it. There's no proof that his travel plan sucked versus the 49ers. But I certainly, you know, my instinct with all these years on earth was those guys do not look fresh. They do not look crisp. And the 49ers look fresh and crisp and explosive. Are you chalking some of it up to a smarter approach by the 49ers?
21: Absolutely. The news came out. We talked about it. The only preseason game at home where I was in the studio calling it with Copes, we talked about it because the news came out about a month ago that the Rams were going out the day before. And we were talking about it then. Like, that makes no sense to me. That I don't care how nice of a plane you have, and certainly those they are traveling at a different level than how you and I would travel over there. They have gym and workout. Like, they have everything that these guys would need. There's no way you can fly 15 hours and come out and be fresh enough to play a football game the next day. It just, I don't care all the research they did, that made no sense to me a month ago. And it absolutely impacted the game. Even though the Rams got off to a start and they had a 7-3 lead. But I think the second half, the fresher team and the better team took over. So I think I don't want to attribute all of it, because I think the 49ers outplayed them. But there has to be a certain physical element that they were not as ready to play as the 49ers were.
20: Todd, moving on from the travel plans to the actual game plan. And let's start with Kyle Shanahan and his play calling yesterday. The way that he designed that opening drive alone, but really throughout the entire game, with the screens and the short passes to try to neutralize that Rams defensive line, your thoughts on what Kyle showcased yesterday?
21: Well, I think you give Kyle Shanahan that much time to game plan, and that's why the preseason is so funny, because you can play three preseason games, neither offense nor defense is going to show what they're going to come out with in week one. And so we didn't really know what to expect. I was excited because there are more weapons right now, especially down the field weapons that Kyle Shanahan and Brock Purdy have that they just haven't had in the last 3 years. And so is this going to look different from years past? And I think that opening drive, it didn't end in the end zone. I think that made me a little nervous. Like, you got to punch those things in when you get inside the 10-yard line. They didn't. and settle for three. But Mike Evans catching three third downs. I mean, that is clear that the Brock Purdy, Mike Evans connection, they are on the same page. And they didn't play in the preseason games together, but it's clear that that's a guy that Brock Purdy trusts on third and five. I'm going to throw it out to that guy. I was really impressed by Mike Evans' ability to separate on those underneath routes where he's kind of inside, cuts back to the outside, and he had separation, and Brock Purdy puts it right on the money like he does as well as anybody. I don't think he's cracked it yet, but I think there's only a few more passes needed where he's going to be the highest-rated passer in NFL history once he qualifies with the minimum number of attempts. And he's back on his way with three touchdowns last night and high completion percentage. So Mike Evans' piece was clear. I love the Christian McCaffrey, both run game, pass game. I love Kalon Black getting more carries than Christian McCaffrey, and he showed a burst. And all of a sudden, when McCaffrey is only getting 10 carries and what did he finish with, five catches or six catches, like that, I think, was the formula on how to keep him fresh throughout the whole season. And then Black's able to come in and make the big plays. We've been talking about that all offseason. Do they finally have a backup running back that Shanahan trusts to not just run the offense, but to rip off big plays? And I think that just makes Christian McCaffrey better because there's a change of pace now, and McCaffrey's able to operate both in the slot as a receiver or from backfield. We didn't even see much from Kittle. And certainly the Stribling injury, it's like, oh, how are they going to bounce back from that? No problem. You got the Marcus Robinson over the top. You got Mike Evans making plays, and that red zone touchdown where the guy's all over him. Brock Purdy puts it right on the money. And that's why they brought Mike Evans in. He, by the way, he had options. He could have gone elsewhere to sign. He wanted to play with the 49ers and Shanahan and Purdy because they do a great job of getting the most out of their talent. And that touchdown was big time. And then with Deebo Samuels, make it Brock Purdy scrambling out, buying some extra time, putting it on the money. They had three receivers catch a touchdown pass yesterday over the age of 30. Like they're not this young spry team, but they have weapons now. And I think Brock Purdy, I had said it maybe a month ago. I don't know what the odds were on Brock Purdy's MVP chances. I don't think it's a long shot. I think he is surrounded now by the best talent of his career. He's in the prime of his career. He's not the young quarterback anymore. And, man, did he look the part last night.
18: Todd Husak, the voice you hear, of course, former Stanford quarterback, NFL quarterback, and part of our 49ers pre- and post-coverage on the UMA guest line. And, Todd, you know, you went through so many, you checked off so many boxes there. The one guy we didn't talk about is Deebo Samuel, I think. He caught a touchdown. And, listen, it's not... There was a play, I think, where he carried a ball, and I saw him go down after a hit, and I was like, oh, 2021 Deebo would have gone through that guy. But then the kickoff return was kind of a big play, and he went through a couple guys. So I don't know. He's not going to be young, destructive Deebo 2019, but he caught a touchdown pass, and as you mentioned, the Stribling injury moves everybody up a spot in the pecking order. What do you think? Did you catch? What was your vibe on Deebo?
21: So I went to the first practice. He was back with the 49ers maybe 3 weeks ago or 4 weeks ago. He looks fit. Like he took care of himself maybe at a higher level than he had the previous couple seasons, where he looks – obviously age is impactful, but when he's at his best and he's not going to be the 10-catch guy, but, man, I think they have five or six weapons now. All should get the ball three to four times, right? With Kittle, and I'm talking about receiving, and McCaffrey, and Evans, and we saw Robinson, what he can do. And you're right. When Deebo Samuel is not necessarily much expected of him, but he is and Kyle Shanahan is so good at creating mismatches and situations and calling plays where you can get him out of the backfield, where you can get him in space against a DB that, you know, can't handle him. And he still has that ability to break tackles. I think one thing he brings is an element of toughness that maybe they lacked a little bit last year. He's blocking those safeties to spring Black or McCaffrey for those extra 8 yards down the field. Deebo was here for a long time, so it's not a new look, but it's back to, I think, the toughness mentality where they're coming out of the tunnel knowing that they can overpower teams. And we haven't even talked about the offensive line, mm-hmm. who did an amazing job of neutralizing Myles Garrett, of creating holes for the running backs, keeping him upright. Like, I think winning in the trenches, and we've seen this now the last 7 or 8 years. Yes, offense is fun to watch and throwing down the field, and certainly the Seahawks and Rams had that ability last year where they were chucking it down the field. The last few Super Bowl champions, you go back to the Eagles and even the Chiefs, yes, they have Mahomes, those teams could get to the quarterback and protect the quarterback with just their offensive line. And I thought that was as impressive. They have the blueprint now for a team that can go not just deep in the playoffs. They have to win their division, get home field advantage, but they seem to be set up like the last few NFL Super Bowl champions because they can get it done in the trenches on both sides.
20: Todd, Matthew Stafford is coming off an MVP season, but he did not look like a MVP yesterday. Now, you can factor in the jet lag and the travel schedule, but you can also factor in the 49ers defense and the scheme that Raheem Morris put out against them. But from a quarterback perspective, what did you see yesterday from Matthew Stafford?
21: He clearly wasn't comfortable, and I think Bosa had a lot to do with it. And the other guy that we haven't talked about, Oso Digizua, what a difference he is. Again, we saw it with the Seahawks last year, their ability to create pressure with that front four and get pressure up the middle. 49ers did not have that last year. And how many times did we see either Stafford or Darnold sit back there with 3, 4, 5 seconds to pick apart a defense? When they can get pressure up the middle, and then that leaves Bosa one-on-one on the outside, that looked like the Bosa that we were used to seeing a few years ago, where one-on-one matchup is, that's a tough assignment for any offensive tackle. And he looked quick off the ball. He was using his old-school moves where he could get to the quarterback. They hit Matt Stafford, I think, 8 times yesterday. That's no sacks, but they got him off his spot. They pressured him to throw the ball before he was ready. Renardo Green with a huge interception. I really like that defensive front and what Raheem Morris was able to do in confusing Matt Stafford. Matt Stafford has seen everything. There's not a quarterback that has seen more than Matt Stafford right now in the NFL, and he was not comfortable, both because of the pass rush and what they were doing from a secondary standpoint and not letting guys get open. So, the more I watch the game, the more I talk about it, even in – right now, I get more and more excited because there's so much to be excited about, and I still think they can get better. They're young. Upton Stout had a big game yesterday. He's a young player, and if they can start to get, I was surprised that the defense played so well together, just because we had not seen that unit together in the preseason. We hadn't seen much of Osa and Bosa and how they work together, but it clearly. I think this is the most physical defensive front the 49ers have had in a few seasons.
18: I mean, just plus, plus, plus, plus, plus all around, 27-7 over the rim. Just one last one is a guy who, you know, the Stribling injury, we're going to find out more when they get home. I don't even think they've landed yet, by the way, which is nuts. But it's so tough, so tough. And then we feared the Achilles because he went down non-contact. But Kyle said it's intact. Now we'll find out more, I'm sure, when they get him into some MRIs, et cetera. But it leads to DeMarcus Robinson. And we were talking about joking earlier about like number three and number four guys who never get shine but kind of play a role. And I go back to the 80s, Mike Wilson, Mike Sherrard, Mike Schumann from the late 70s, early 80s, Mario Manningham on the 2012 team, all these guys. Can DeMarcus Robinson be kind of a dude?
21: Absolutely. He had, I think, 2 seasons ago, he had 9 touchdowns. I mean, this is a guy that has played at a high level in the NFL for a long time, and he's not asked to be the number one. You go back to, I think it was week 3, maybe week 4 last season, their receivers were like Kendrick Bourne, Sky Moore. There were guys that were not even with the team in the preseason. And all of a sudden you're talking about DeMarcus Robinson being your fifth option, not necessarily wide receiver, but your fifth best player. And he ran by that Rams secondary yesterday and had a big play. So that's where the pieces – it's not about having the 5 just burners at wide receiver. It's a wide receiver room that can do things differently. And Mike Evans is a physical guy, can clearly separate and be maybe that third down receiver, where you have Debo Samuel, the tough underneath screen runner and the guy that can block the safety. And then you have DeMarcus Robinson get down the field, and we might see more of Jordan Watkins. I mean, all of a sudden this is a deep wide receiver room where a year ago you were wondering who the heck he's going to throw to. Whoever's playing quarterback, whether it's Purdy or Mac Jones, or now they're deep. And I'm so disappointed because Stribling was by far the star of camp. in that wide receiver room. He looked like a guy that was ready to come in and make an immediate impact and be a difference maker. Hopefully it's not serious. Hopefully he's able to come back soon, because everybody's so excited about him, not just fans, but inside that locker room. They recognize that he is a special talent. And Tonja's going down. They're going to have to figure out that tight end position, because you don't want to put too much on Kittle, who's coming back from an Achilles, but we'll see what they do there, because it looks like he might be out for a more significant period of time. But there's enough weapons right now where Shanahan can dial up some things that we just haven't seen the last few years. And with Brock Purdy entering what I think is the prime of his career, is in a position to take advantage of it.
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10: Joined by the great John Shea. 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And by our good friends at Surfside. It's not a seltzer, it's Surfside, proud partner of the Giants. As John Shea says here at John Shea, hey, who owns the San Francisco Giants? The answer is more complicated than you think. Months and months of work, and it is a great piece, but that's what you expect out of the great John Shea. And he joins us now, courtesy of the Uma Guest Line. How are you?
11: Hey, great, John. Hey, thanks for the plug, man.
10: man, I loved it. I was like, you think you know, and then you don't know. And I mean, I had a general idea, but then, like you said, there's so many layers to this whole thing. I don't know if you can explain the piece in one fell swoop, but maybe what did you learn about ownership that maybe you didn't know before?
6: Well, no, thanks. I mean, we went in to kind of tackle the evolution of the Giants ownership group, which is 34 years in the making, from the gathering that got together to keep the team in San Francisco after the league president, Bill White, and all the National League owners, including the O'Malley's in L.A., said, no, we ain't allowing this team to move to Florida for the 93 season. So this new group of San Francisco-based investors came in, and next thing you know, Barry Bonds showed up, and Dusty is the manager, and they go from a horrible team bound for Florida to a team that won 103, 1.6 million to 2.6 million in attendance overnight. And from that group of 18 initial investors, 10 still remain. In other words, either the original folks or the heirs slash families of those folks. So 10 still remain, but that 18-member partnership is now 36. It includes private equity. It includes Buster Posey. It includes another fellow, Richard Chavich, who I did a Q&A with, that's now online. He's one of the newer investors, though he's not private equity as much as just kind of family money. So back then, to be short here and explain, the investors invested to save the team. And now investors are investing not to save the team, because the team was saved many decades ago, but to make money. That's what private equity is about. They have no power.
10: Right.
6: In the structure of ownership, but they do supply capital to allow them to upgrade the ballpark or whatever. And we did kind of a family tree as well within the story that kind of explained who was there originally, who remains, and who is new, and the percentage of the shares. And it was a wonderful project to be involved with at the Standard, because I did interview quite a few of the investors, which you don't, normally see, and whether it's the Sokoloff family or the Nibby family or the Beyer family or David Jenkins, and also Buster Posey, who kind of explained how this board of directors works and his part in it, the business side, the baseball side, and how many times a year they meet and what they talk about. And the big deal there for him is he says he spends 99% of his time as president of baseball operation and 1% on the board, because that's kind of where his focus is, especially during the season, and kind of how perspective players are brought up and addressed and suggested to the board, whose chairman is Greg Johnson. So we go through the history of the board, the history of the frontmen, the history of the ownership overall, to the point now where, okay, here's a season and it's not good, and there have been issues, including with ownership, where the fans have kind of pushed back and complained, and what's next. So we try to address everything and tackle it all.
10: It's great. It's just a great piece, and I encourage all Giants fans to read it. And you kind of started to take us down the road that I think most fans are interested in, where you point out at the top, obviously, it's official now. The Giants will miss the playoffs for the ninth time in 10 years, and everybody wants to blame Buster or Greg Johnson or whatever. And you talk about this board. So what is the protocol in terms of, and money doesn't buy everything, but what's the protocol? So Buster wants to get, a free agent this offseason or whatever the case may be. And you talk about this in the piece. He's got a number that's set. So does he have to address the board? How exactly does it work in terms of how Buster has to get things done when you have this many people involved in the decision-making?
6: Yeah, as Buster shared, obviously he and Zach Najian, the GM, and the rest of the baseball operations department, including the analytics folks, will get together to devise a plan or suggested plan or proposal. And for the big money guys, as opposed to the back end of the rotation, you see daily transactions, people waived, people brought up from AAA, people put on the injured list. The board isn't involved with that at all. I mean, that's Buster and company doing all that stuff. I mean, you could call it minutiae, you know, these are people's lives, but there are daily transactions that you see with the pitching staff and the lineup and everything else, because there are injuries and there are call-ups and there are waivers and everything like that. But for the big decisions, they go through Greg Johnson. Buster and Zach present a plan. They suggest it. And there's seven people on the board. And five of those people, by the way, stem from the initial ownership. And so there are only two, including Buster, who were not in that first ownership group back in 92, 93. So there is, you know, some, and, you know, this ownership group, by the way, is like top five and longest tenured in the majors. You know, you have the Steinbrenners and the Reinsdorfs and, you know, Detroit, Colorado. And the Giants are right up there in terms of longest tenure. So people have been around. People know the history and the legacy of the team. But they, you know, do have limits, restrictions. I mean, they're not going to have a payroll like the Dodgers.

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2: Probably not. I don't know. I can't say for sure. But if there's any hesitation, it's like, hey, man, the major leagues won't be happening, but the minor leagues will. So let's not call up all of these young dudes and put them on the 40-man because like the Parks Harbors of the world, because now you're going to kind of burn their time and they won't be able to develop on the 40-man roster next summer. Keep them in the minors and let them keep playing AAA or whatever. So there are a lot of conversations behind the scenes, but to answer your question, yeah, the big money stuff, the big name stuff that goes through Greg Johnson and the board.
3: That's interesting. John Shea is joining us at John Shea. Hey, we'll get to some Giants stuff in just a second, but he's got a really fascinating article right now. Who owns the San Francisco Giants? The answer is more complicated than you think. I think if you're a Giants fan, you really got to read it to understand. The one thing, and then we'll get off of this and we'll get into some actual Giants talk, but the private equity firms, and you know, like you said, they don't want to be involved in the baseball thing and they're not making decisions. It's financial for them. So how has, because all the ownership groups are doing this, how has private equity changed ownership? Because they're bottom line people. They don't, like winning, losing. No, where's my money? I want my money out. I want to make money. How does private equity change things as far as ownership is concerned?
2: Right. Because in recent years, Sixth Street, Arctos and Thrive Eternal, they all bought into the Giants. And it's like, they buy in. This is private equity, so it's nothing. They don't care about the team. They don't care about the future. They don't care about anything except making money and providing capital to the teams that they imagine will invest well to make the organization more profitable in the long run. So it's funny because those three private equity firms invest in multiple teams. Like Arctos has invested in six different clubs. They have money in both the Giants and Dodgers. So imagine Walter O'Malley investing in the Giants or Horace Stoneham buying into the Dodgers. I mean, that just was never a thing until now. In 2019, MLB came up with a new rule, and the other leagues followed that. Hey, private equity could be part of multiple franchises. It just can't be more than 15% with any firm and can't be more than 30% with combined firms. And also, they have zero say on anything that has to do with the team, including on the field, and they can't be on the board of directors. It's just passive money. It's just money. Here you go. We're part of the team. Sixth Street bought 10% of the club. So that's a lot of money when you think this club is worth $4 billion. So what they do, they provide capital. And as Larry Bear explained, you know, this ballpark, I still think it's new, but it's what, 26, 27 years old, and there are improvements needed. And what this private equity does is provide capital so that could happen. And it also helps across the way with the Mission Rock Complex. So they're also involved in the real estate side of the team. But it's like, that's kind of typical with a lot of these clubs now. You look at the NBA, the NFL, or Major League Baseball, you see a lot of private equity firms buying in. So it's not uncommon, but it's just another layer, like you said, of this whole story and how this ownership evolved.
3: Yeah, I think it's amazingly, because like you said, I mean, it makes a heck of a lot of sense. You're going to invest in teams. Everybody sees how much teams are going up. We're seeing the Padres get sold and obviously the Lakers and the NBA. We're seeing teams get sold and it's always up, up, up, up, up. So all of a sudden you're like, oh.

0: okay, you know, the Angels just get sold. They made a ton of money. So all of a sudden, you know, I'd imagine that we're going to see more private equity firms in this. Mm-hmm. Great piece. I really enjoyed it. John, thank you so much. I always learn a ton when we have you on, but this is a great piece, very illuminating. And like I said, everybody should read it. But great stuff as always. Always love a few minutes, and we'll talk to you next week.
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13: Can you believe this?
14: What?
13: Well, it's Dirty Work on a Friday. I can't believe that.
14: Yeah.
13: Niners going to win 27-7. We're coming on and... Danny in my ear goes, you got the Krug sponsor?
14: What?
13: I thought he was kidding.
14: Oh, nice.
13: It's a surprise to me, too. 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Visit them in Pleasant Hill to see the Friedman's difference. I'm a Friedman's guy. I'll be out there on the 24th, I think it is.
14: Sounds like I'll be out there the 26th.
13: How about that, dude? Yeah. 25th. Maybe it's the 25th for me, then 26th.
14: But this is about Krug.
13: Oh, yeah. Sorry. Krug's here. What up, dude? What's going on, Krug? How are you, man?
15: Come out and get yourself a fridge.
13: Yeah, dude.
15: Get out here and get yourself an appliance, man. I'll be out here. No, Friedman's, perhaps the greatest showroom in the country.
13: You've been, right? Have you been, Krug?
15: I have been.
13: I was trying to explain it to Derek.
15: I've never been to Australia, yeah. But I have been to Friedman's.
13: Yeah, Friedman's is incredible. They're like barbecues out there. Like, I'm talking, they do their sale event. It's like you've got all these people setting up all the equipment that actually does work, the live working vignettes.
14: I've heard about it.
13: As Greg's always
15: bring the wife. Yeah. Bring the wife. I think TJ Maxx or Marshall's might be next door.
13: You're right.
15: You know, you say, hey, I'm going to check out some grills. Why don't you go hunt for some bargain belts or something?
14: There you go.
15: You know,
14: I'll get a wife and I'll do that.
13: Yeah, Derek, as soon as you get a wife, dude, we'll see you at Friedman's.
15: Pick you up a wife. That's a little more costly, of course.
13: Step one, get a wife. Step two, make sure she likes TJ Maxx.
15: That's true.
13: All right, Krug.
15: Get a loan. Yeah, get a wife, get a loan, then go.
13: We've kind of been, I don't know if gushing is the right word. I've been really excited about the win from last night. The more I kind of pour over it, like there are some things I want to talk to you about on sort of the nitty gritty level and things that we probably don't want to see continue. But like about 24 hours removed from kickoff yesterday, how different are you feeling about the Niners than what you thought coming in? Just what did yesterday do for you and your mindset?
15: Well, I mean, it was really encouraging. One, because the question of where is the pass rush going to come from was kind of like an open-ended question. I thought Nick Bosa's performance last night was amazing. I mean, considering he didn't practice, didn't know preseason, no nothing. I'm out there every day. He's basically running on the side. He was spectacular. He was fantastic. So, and then Raheem Morris, you know, Raheem Morris is very positive, and he's also a great defensive backfield coach. And the Niners have all these young DBs that everybody's frustrated with because they had no pass rush and they didn't develop the way that people wanted them to. So it's like, damn this Darrell Luter. Of course, he's not there anymore. But it's like all the Jair Brown can't play, Mustafa can't play, Siegel can't play, Stout can't play. These guys all can't play. Why? Because you have no pass rush. Well, guess what? I mean, they all looked really good yesterday. Stout looked good. I thought the DB play was really, really solid.
14: Yeah,
15: we can definitely say that they got a little bit more pressure on Stafford than we thought. But there were times where Stafford had time to throw and couldn't find anybody. I'm reviewing the game right now. I'm about through three quarters, and it's like there were more than a few plays where Stafford got to survey the field, look for Puka, look for Adams. They're in the pattern, and he's not pulling the trigger, and it's because the coverage was really, really good.
14: And also, I mean, if you forgot that Fred Warner is the best linebacker in football, your memory comes back quickly last night What did his presence bring to the defense last night? His ability to cover the tight ends and the flat, and also his coverage on Puka Nacua from the jump. What did Fred Warner bring back to this defense last night, Krug?
15: I mean, he's just a lion out there. He's just courageous. I mean, what he's doing right now, though, reminds me of a little bit of what Dee Ford mastered at the end of his career, the strip sack, and now he's got the punch out. And, you know, he punched out two yesterday, and one of them they got. So, I mean, he's always going for the football. And if you can change possession as a linebacker, wow, that's the biggest play you can make. It's bigger than a sack. It's bigger than a tackle for a loss. You get the ball back and hand it to Brock Purdy and say, hey, we're on offense now. That's a huge play in the football game. So I thought Fred was massive. I mean, 11 tackles, forced fumble. I mean, he's just amazing. The goal line stand, you know, he is their defensive leader. You know, Bosa, I think, is their most important defender, but Fred's their defensive leader. And if you look at their stats last year, and where things went totally south, it was after Fred went out. I think it was week 6 against Tampa. You know, the defense fell apart after he went out. So he's vital.
13: Tim Ryan was calling it. They had the peanut punch. Now we're going with the Warner wallop. All right. That's what he was calling it. But it's become something he does now. I mean, was it a couple of years ago? He saved two games early in the season. One against Minnesota and maybe one against the Jets. We got Aaron Jones. I think he punched one out maybe, and one against Breece Hall, I think, in week one, a couple of seasons ago. Krug, if we were going to look at more on the defensive side, like in the first half, the Rams were running the ball well, and it really got thrown out of whack when they couldn't pick up the first down on the drive that Stafford threw the pick. It was 3rd and 10 for the Niners, 35, and they had run it down their throat for like 5 or 6 straight plays to start the drive. Then they go no yard gain, incomplete, interception. Was there any, like, they had to abandon the run after the Niners went up 24-7, but any thought to how the run defense performed outside of Bosa?
15: Well, it's going to be a work in progress, especially early on because of the injuries. They lost some really good run defenders, you know, in theory. I think Alfred Collins is a run defender in theory. He wasn't defending much before he went out, but he was a run defender. And same with Sam O. So, you know, it's a little bit of a hit and miss thing. I thought L.A. should have stuck with the run. I thought the biggest play of the game was the Renardo Green interception.
13: Agreed.
15: Because they were going up 14-3, and they were in the Niners side of the field, and he just floated it, and Green picked it out of the sky. You could see Stafford was pissed at himself for it. And then, you know, they immediately start running Kalon Black in the next drive. I thought he looked really good. Purdy had that beautiful laser through a sea of hands to Mike Evans on 3rd and 8 to keep the drive alive. And then he goes up top to DeMarcus Robinson. And, you know, all the people said Brock's got a rag arm, 55 yards in the air right there to D-Rob for 6. And the Niners didn't look back from that point. The place was lit at that point. It was 10-7, but the momentum was all with the 49ers. The energy was all with the 49ers. I thought the thing that we talked about in the pregame, guys, was they were going to get something out of Okoronkwo. And sure enough, they did. He got a hit on the quarterback. He got 3 pressures. He gave him a little bit of a shot in the arm. Grayson Halton, in his NFL debut, played 30-some-odd snaps, had a tackle for a loss, really good against the run, had a pressure. And then Odighizuwa, I mean, what a, you know, that Dallas are, the guys who run the Cowboys are fools. And to trade Odighizuwa to the 49ers in his prime, you know, I think that was a very short-sighted maneuver, and I think Dallas is going to regret that. 5 pressures for Odighizuwa. He's just too much in the middle to handle one-on-one.
14: I know Myles Garrett after the game said it wasn't the best version of himself. He's not 100%, but what'd you make of Kyle Shanahan's play calling to neutralize the defending defensive player of the year?
15: Oh, it was great. It was beautiful. I mean, and it wasn't just him because they, you know, Agent Zero on the other side did nothing against McKivitz either. So it was the Niners offensive line. The Niners ran for 6 yards a pop and Purdy got hit twice. He wasn't sacked all day, and he was only hurried 4 times or pressured 4 times. So the Niners offensive line needs to take a bow. I mean, that was a tremendous performance across the board. I thought Connor Colby played really well. He played the whole game at left guard. So, yeah, to your point, Derek, I mean, a lot of it was Kyle, too. I mean, a lot of it was the brilliant play calling. I mean, they chipped him. They did everything. They threw it all at him. You know, he never knew where the blockers were coming from. There was one beautiful play where, you know, you've got him out there against Trent and he thinks he's going to go one-on-one off the snap with Trent, and then here's a Farrell kicks out on him, and then Trent deep sets, and after Garrett beats Farrell, he's got Trent right there. Trent was like the second line of defense, and you know, and of course there was no impact at all. Also, Purdy's running was significant. I mean, we don't think of Purdy as a runner because he's more of a pocket passer, but man, I mean, when he takes off, he can go, and he will burn you in the second half trying to ice the game and trying to work, you know, for first downs. And he was spectacular outside of the terrible pick, which was totally, you know, I mean, I don't know why he threw that. It was just tough. It was a bad ball. Other than that, it was almost an instructional video on how to play quarterback from Brock Purdy. And it's time for people to understand that Brock Purdy is not the 16th best quarterback in football. He is a top 10 guy on his way to the top five with he has a belief that he's going to win a bowl. And the question is, do you share that belief? I do. But a lot of people don't. And he's just going to have to prove it every step of the way. It's a beautiful thing. It's the ultimate meritocracy, right? If you do it, you either do it or you don't. He hasn't done it yet, but I believe he's going to get his ring.
13: Yeah,
14: but is he better than Jeff Garcia?
13: That's exactly where I was going next. I was like, that reminded me a lot of Garcia last night, bro. Wow. Garcia performance. I couldn't believe that. That might have been the worst take I've ever heard Murph have. That was a really bad take.
15: Who knew that Murph and Garcia were in the same family?
13: I was like, dude. Unbelievable. I was like, what?
15: Talk about a glowing remembrance of the past. And then, of course, Murph's like, well, he had Mooch. And I'm like, well, next time you have Mooch on, let's tell Mooch how bad he is. You know, it's like,
13: Dude, Jeff Garcia.
15: Yeah, you're no Shanahan. You know, I don't think we're saying that to Mooch when he comes around. So I don't know if we should be, you know. I mean, nothing against Garcia.
13: He's a good player.
15: Garcia was an awesome talent in his own right. And he was a Pro Bowl quarterback. I mean, Brock Purdy's on a different level. In all fairness.
13: I mean, his career completion percentage, 61.6. Brock, through 50 games now, has the highest completion percentage in NFL history, which is pretty incredible. Again, not to knock him down, I think Brock is already at a level beyond where Jeff Garcia ever was going, and Brock's still early in his NFL career, year five now. I want to ask you about the backfield real quick. I like that they balance it. We've talked about this for years. Will they manage McCaffrey after 400 touches last season? How will they go about this? Clearly, they were balancing, and they threw a lot early and then went heavy on the run game in the second half. I guess the question I would have is this consistent, you think, with like balance run by design, or does this speak a little bit to the early part of the season and McCaffrey not being 100%?
15: Well, I think it really speaks to the fact that Kalon Black checks all of the boxes that they need checked to get on the field, which is Kyle's got to like you. You know, Bobby T's got to like you. And they don't just like you because you're a nice guy. They like you because you can pick up the blitz. You got to be able to block. Yeah. And Kalon Black is an awesome blocker. So that thing's covered. Then you got to be trustworthy. You can't be one of these guys that fumbles the ball. He's not. He's got very strong hands. I mean, McCaffrey said it. He's a very mature, winning football player who just won the national championship and is older. This is the downside of older players is you're drafting guys that are a little bit older. Maybe the prime's going to be a little short. But if the upside of drafting, older players is you get a ready to play man, not some kid who, you know, people are whispering in his ear that he was a five-star coming out of wherever. It's like, no, dude, you're a man now. You're playing for a check. There's guys leaning on you. There's a layer of maturity you got to have. Black is serious, very serious person. So yeah, he's going to block. He's going to catch. He's going to do all the right things. He's going to be in his playbook. They trust him. I think they trust Jordan James, too, to be honest. But, they're going to offset the fact that Christian had 450-plus touches if you mix in the playoff games. So that's a ton of touches. The natural body is that you're going to have some kind of negative, response to 450 touches in a season. So I think Kyle gets it. I think Christian gets it at this point. I think, Ed McCaffrey's quotes in the offseason where he's like, hey, man, it would be nice if they, took a little off of Christian. I think everybody's heeding this because what do you want to give Christian? One more great year of 450 touches? Or do you want him to have three or four more years? And I think three or four more years is what they're wanting. So they're going to ease off on the gas pedal. Now they got backs they can do that with. You know, the only guy we haven't talked about that I'm really excited about is DeMarcus Robinson.
14: Yeah.
15: Is like one of the most forgotten players in in the league, really. I mean, he had a tremendous summer on the practice field, and he's got a swagger about him, and it's like he carries himself like a star. He really does. And he's had a great summer, and I expect that he's got an incredible rapport with Purdy.
13: Yeah.
15: And I just think you're going to see, especially with Stribling out, he becomes the deep threat, and this guy can do it. So I expect DeMarcus Robinson to have a pretty nice little month here.
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25: Let's play Who Wants to Be a Millionaire.

Interest rates are soaring. Oil prices are rising. The Iran war seems to be restarting. And inflation's came in hot this week. But you know the drill. I've got a lot to talk about, so let's get started. This is the Greg O'Donnell Financial Hour. I am Greg O'Donnell, your live, local, personal, independent financial advocate. 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More than happy to generally try to respond to all emails in the second half of the second hour. That's right. So depending on what station you're listening to me on, you may or can continue listening by streaming or switching the dial to 810 AM. So again, this is the hour that I'm going to talk about everything and anything in the world of personal finances, investment strategies, tax planning, estate planning, stock market, Social Security, real estate financing, long-term care insurance, life insurance. Is life insurance an asset, an investment, or a liability? What's your perspective? If you have a thought, did someone sell you something? And you're not so sure why you purchased it now? Well, you want to have a conversation? If you want me to review something for you, I'm more than happy to do that. But basically, there's a dollar sign involved in front of a number. I'm going to talk about it. If you have a question, comment, let's hear it live and local. So call me right here, right now. Get in the queue at 866-496-2300. As I said, you can always go to the website, O'Donnell Financial Group.com. That's O'Donnell Financial Group.com. And I have all kinds of great tools on the website to help you in your journey. That's right. This is your journey. The most popular of all the tools right now is probably the IRA tax calculator. If you didn't know, when you become the age of 73, if you're born before 1960, or 75, if you're born after 1960, the government requires you start taking money out of your retirement accounts, which means they need their tax dollars. So if you'd like to better understand that calculation and or maybe the cost of doing a Roth conversion, just click on the thought bubble to the right and punch in some numbers and let's take a look. So the firm, the O'Donnell Financial Group, is a registered investment advisor, which is also known as an RIA. We'll talk about that a little bit later. We'll talk about why you want to have a fiduciary in your corner. And unfortunately, we're going to spend some time talking about the challenges that folks encounter when they get it wrong, even though they may not have done anything wrong other than not doing their proper due diligence. Crooks are crooks. And unfortunately, they want what you have. They want your money. But another great show lined up. All starts and ends with you. So let's have a conversation. Pick up that phone and give me a call. And we'll talk about what you should be thinking about the last 4 months of the year. So this past week, we saw oil prices rise.
above $100 a barrel. Interest rates soared. The Iran war seems to be back on and then some. Inflation has come in hot. Stocks rebounded on Friday on the inflation news, but posted weekly losses for the week. Dow was down just about a point. The S&P 500 was down about a point. The Dow was down about 1.58%. Excuse me for that. NASDAQ was down 0.625%. Small cap stocks are down about 2.25%. Mids were down about 1.875%. And the international stock index was down about 1.5%. So you might be asking, why would stocks rebound on higher than expected inflation? Well, the challenge is, or the expectation is, the Fed is now being, their hand is being forced, right? The Feds will have to raise the rates next week. No ifs, ands, or buts about it. Again, that's my approach. Everybody keeps thinking they're going to lower. That ain't going to happen. The hope is that with the rise in rates, the Fed will be seen as serious about inflation. Remember, Warsh isn't giving us any hand signals. He's not saying anything. But them raising rates will say, hey, we're serious about inflation, which may serve to bring the long rates down, the 10 and 30, or at least stall their incessant rise. The 10-year yield climbed 19 basis points. It closed on Friday at a weekly high of 4.975. The 30-year was up 10 bips to 5.375. The 30-year mortgage was up another 5 bips to 6.875%. The CME Fed Watch rate tool is now predicting, remember, you can bet on this stuff, is now predicting an 86.5% chance of another 25 basis points next week, and an additional hike by the end of the year at 75%. You know, again, it kind of is what it is. The markets are going to do what the markets are going to do. The bond market's going to do what the bond market's going to do. The bond market doesn't like where things are going. Well, the bond market, which is three times the size of the stock market, it's going to start telling us what's coming. Oil and commodities were up for the week. Everything else was really red. Year to date, it's still been a positive year. Gold, everyone's been on the gold bandwagon for a while. Gold was down about 2% for the week. It's still up 1.5% for the year. So if you're a contrarian, you might say, yeah, it might not be a bad time to invest in that. Year over year, gold's up about 20%. Over the last 2 years, it's up about 68%. You know, we talked about that you talked about the reversion to the mean. Maybe it now's not the time. Again, this is your money. You're not my client, so I'm not giving you advice. But that's one of the things that oftentimes people are looking for. You're looking for trends. Yes, it's down. So you believe it's going to get back to where it was? Or do you believe the markets, the trends? And that's one of the things that we base our investment approach on at the O'Donnell Financial Group. We're a asset class money manager. We're a trend follower. We're watching the 250-day moving average every moment the markets are open. And we could do that for each of the major asset classes that we track. Again, boring. You're not talking about me at the cocktail party, in the moment. But over time, you're talking about me because we deliver on the results with the least amount of volatility. My experience, that's what most people want. Where's our chicken money? Our chicken money rates. Well, 4% is a three-month brokered CD right now. A six-month jumps up to about 4.125%. It stays there until about a year where it jumps just under 4.25%, and it'll stay there until about 18 months where it jumps up to 4.375%, round numbers. Remember, I round up or round down.
make for good radio. Then at about 24 months, we jump up to about 4.5%. Falls for 30 months, jumps back up at 36 months. Right? There could be some play in there. There could be some play with the institutions. Where would they rather have you investing, right? A four-year CD, a four-year brokered CD right now is about 4.75%, and a five-year CD is about 4.875%. Money market, still very attractive. Money market accounts, you have more than $1 million sitting in a checking account. You definitely want to have a conversation with me. We're seeing rates, money market rates, about 3.625%. Now, as you know from listening to me, I like treasuries. I like things that I could mitigate taxes with that would also include oil and gas as a potential strategy. But again, there's a little bit of illiquidity when it comes to oil and gas. Excuse me. So where are things going? Nobody knows. Nobody knows. The one thing I do know is if you haven't done a reality check, if you haven't looked at your overall financial situation, meaning how much you're going to owe in taxes this year, what are some of your debt obligations, if you don't know where things stand for you, if you've been able to weather the storm, if you will, if you sat on more cash than you needed to because you wanted to get to the other side of the bridge before making a decision, well, this might be the time for you to start thinking about, do I increase my risk assets or do I take some money off the table? Do I pay some taxes to have some dry powder? 866-496-2300 is the number. Take a quick break. When we come back, let's talk about being self-employed. The economy, the stock market. 866-496-2300 is the number if you want to get in the queue and have a conversation. Love to help you. Love to help you. You're listening to me, Greg O'Donnell, on the ODFI Radio Network.

0: You may have heard the term fiduciary in the news recently. It's a term that has gained popularity as the regulatory environment continues to shift and evolve. But what exactly is a fiduciary? And why might someone choose to work with an advisor who holds themselves to a fiduciary standard? A fiduciary refers to a person or organization that is held to a higher standard of conduct and trust. It means that as financial advisors, we are ethically bound to act in your best interests, essentially putting your interests above our own. While the term has become more widespread lately, the concept is nothing new. Regardless of any regulatory body, we always work to represent you, to ensure that the financial advice we provide is objective and unbiased, and that your unique needs are always our primary focus. It starts at the very beginning when we work together to complete your financial profile. We work with you to understand your personal and financial goals, explore what-if scenarios, and plan for the future. By working together in this way, we can give you a more thorough and informed financial strategy. And as life changes, we will be there to ensure your plans are still on track. Being a fiduciary is about loyalty, honesty, trust. These are the standards we hold ourselves to, and we always will.
1: 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Are you ready for retirement? Here are five words you should consider. Income. One formula to determine retirement income involves a multiple of your annual income in relation to your current age. Do you know how much you may need? Assets. Since 2007, the number of workers who are less confident in their retirement strategy has nearly doubled. How is your current approach working? Housing. Nearly one-third of adults over age 50 have seen their homes decline substantially in value since 2007. Will you want to make a change? Lifestyle. 70% of workers intend to work during retirement, yet only 27% of retirees do. How long will you continue working? 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Less than 30% of all Americans have set up a will, trust, or power of attorney. And less than 10% of boomers have made provision for extended medical care. Are you prepared? Retirement readiness. It's all about asking the right questions and getting the answers you need. We're here to help. 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

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I am your host, Greg O'Donnell. 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Well, so we potentially have some good news coming to you in about a little less than a month from now. Social Security. The final 2027 Social Security COLA forecast appears to be coming in at about 3.5%. And if that holds true, that'll be the biggest cost of living increase in 3 years. That's right, in 3 years. Now, the official statement is going to happen on or around October 14th, once the Bureau of Labor Statistics, releases the CPI index for September. But we already know what is likely to be released based on the inflation data. Today's CPI release for the month of August showing that CPI increased 3.5% over the last 12 months after a 0.4 increase in August prior to the seasonal adjustment, which is one of the numbers that it's forecast on. The Senior League latest senior survey found that 44% of retirees, which is roughly 24.8 million people, say Social Security is all they have to live on, up from 39% last year. If you'll recall, in 2025, the increase is 2.5%. 2024 is 3.2%. 2023, the increase was 8.7%. 2022 was 5.9%, which, after being 1.316 the prior 2 years, and then obviously pre-COVID, it was 2.82 in 2017, 0.3 flat from the previous year. So I'm sure the news, although everyone would like it higher, the welcome news is 3.5% isn't anything to get disappointed about. But the challenge is that Medicare Part B premiums for 2027 will increase about $6.60, growing from $202.203 round numbers to about $210 per month, $202.9 to $209.5. Part B is going to jump from $185 to $203 per month, roughly an $18 a month increase. It's roughly the Part B increase alone consumed about roughly a third of the average monthly cost of living increase. So you're keeping your head above water, albeit very slightly. But it's at least some good news if we can get a handle on some of the ills that we're facing at the current time. And, I know that Social Security is always that question. Do I take it now? Do I take it later? It always depends when you should take it. And one of the things that we do when when you take advantage of the complimentary review is we'll run your Social Security analysis numbers. What point does it make a lot of sense? And it depends. It depends on what's going on in your life. The number one question in my mind is always, are you financially responsible for anyone? And were you the primary breadwinner? If the answer to that is yes, then I tend to lean towards saying wait until 70.
but there are so many variables. And I think the last time I checked, there's over 9,000 claiming variables when it comes to Social Security. But variables are going to come down to, you know, how much money do you have in non-taxable or non-qualified accounts? How much you have in qualified accounts? And then it's just going to vary. Does it make sense to start taking money from your IRAs prior to taking your Social Security? Or should you do it in reverse order? What's the age gap between you and your spouse, right? These all come into the conversation, and I have yet to see a software. And again, everyone's I'll run an analysis for you. I'm going to run an analysis, and people create their own spreadsheets. I've yet to see one that factors in you. Again, it's going to be some guidelines. Certain amount of assumptions are made, so that we can make the best decision based on what it is that you're trying to accomplish. And again, I know. If you take it early, you'll get all this extra money that you potentially pay taxes on. You potentially pay taxes on it, and you can invest it. I just haven't seen an overwhelming majority of folks who have done that actually invest the money on a consistent basis. We all have good intentions, but the question is, will you really take advantage of that, and will you invest in a manner that will beat the 8% increase should you wait? Now, look, I'm not saying that you should wait until age 70. There's lots of factors, there's lots of calculations, and there's a certain amount of assumptions that go into the mix. Where does it land? I don't know. You're going to be unique. No two people are identical. No two spouses always will agree on when to take their Social Security. But it does require some thought and participation by the two of you, if you're a married couple, to figure out that number, to figure out what it exactly you want to do when it comes to your lifestyle choices and the sources of income or how they come to you. It's funny. I had gotten an email, and this is off subject. I'd gotten an email from a prospective client, and I had one of the questions I asked was, do you have a living trust? And the response was, we've been working on it for several years. The wife and I can't seem to agree on who gets what. And ultimately, that's no different conversation when it comes to when to take Social Security. What monies do we want to take first and foremost? And that's why the complimentary review that we perform is so valuable. And in this client situation, I'm not sure, I didn't get into it, why they aren't leaning on the attorney or the firm that's helping them create the living trust, i.e. one of the challenges of trying to save some money. You never progress, and in their situation, luckily, thankfully, they haven't suffered some type of issue where they needed to have those documents in place as of yet, but not everyone is so lucky. So again, it keeps coming back down to, if you haven't done your planning, you haven't taken the time to review where your financial life is at the current time, then we definitely want to have a conversation. We definitely want to have a conversation about your approach and the best way in which we can forecast the timing of Social Security. Now, if you started your Social Security, you didn't allow it to max out. If it's been less than 1 year, you can stop and pay the money back. Right, so basically you'd be resetting everything, and back in the day you could wait until 70, repay it, and take the higher amount. If it's been more than a year, you might be able to suspend payments, thus allowing it to grow. You'll have given up something, but at least there's a possibility of you increasing that payout. So there's many different ways of going about it. And again, that's one of the things that we do in the complementary analysis. So if you want to have a conversation about that now, have a conversation later, 866-496-2300 is the number. That's 866-496-2300. But if you're thinking about retirement, getting into real estate, curious about how to add some income to your
portfolio, let alone grow your portfolio. Let's talk. 866-496-2300 is the number, because I have the experience to help you. 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

0: my whole identity had been wrapped up in being a soldier. To have that so violently ripped from me when I was wounded, I was lost for a very long time. When Wounded Warrior Project came into my life, being around the other warriors, people that had similar experiences that I did, it was a game changer for me. Having King join the group, that was the beginning of a really good friendship.
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drill, live show. If asked, I will answer. Not pre-scripted. Here to help you right now. All you have to do is call 866-496-2300. Got nothing to hide. Loans, investments, insurance, real estate, your personal financial life. Is there a dollar sign in front of a number? Are you a small business owner like I am? Well, I believe I can help you. So you're looking for just a little bit of guidance? 866-496-2300 or online at O'Donnell Financial Group. Now, if you are not so keen on calling a live radio show, please remember that on the website, on the bottom of the right-hand side of the website, there's a blue box that says, have a question, talk to Greg. You click on that link, or click on that box, then you'll be directed to a link that will allow you to choose a time in which we have currently have time available. Who knows? Maybe one of those times will work for you. And if you're on the website doing that, please don't forget to take a spin on the IRA tax calculator. I find it to be a very invaluable tool to help people better understand potential tax ramifications of doing a Roth conversion. So if you'd like to have that conversation, certainly we can do that as well. 866-496-2300 is the number. O'DonnellFinancialGroup.com is the telephone number. According to the Center for Retirement Research at Boston College, one out of five married couples surveyed fail to manage your retirement contributions to maximize employer matching contributions, leaving an average of $780 annually on the table. Researchers also found that about half of these missed matches appear to be accidental, while the other half stem from deliberate choices related to lower marital commitment or misunderstandings of how retirement assets are treated in divorce. So if you have a question about your retirement plan and retirement plans and how they work, then certainly give me a call. If there's some level of matching, I'm a fan of it. I tend to believe that. And look, depending on your age demographic, you're either trying to get ahead or you're playing catch up. And the last thing you want to do is leave some money on the table. I mean, just stop and think about it. That $800 round numbers doubles every, I don't know. You tell me. You pick the number. Is it 5 years? Is it 10 years? Over 40 years of savings, that could potentially turn into a much larger number, and that number may help you with your Medicare Part D, B's or D's. So it's if it's, look, nothing's free in life, but it certainly is what I would consider a bonus. It's money that you normally would not have. That

certainly feels like it's free to me. Nothing's free, or whatever is free is generally very expensive. So just be aware. Just be aware. I am a big fan of always maxing out the 401k. If you're not maxing out, you need to. You're going to the last quarter of the year. If you're thinking, this always comes up. If you're thinking, hey, I'm going to look for a new job beginning of the year. If you haven't maxed out the 401k, let's start playing catch up. Let's change your deductions. Try it for a quarter. Okay. Find out how much you've contributed. And let's catch up on that difference. I know it could be, it may be a shock to the system, but it's probably in your best interest to take advantage of that. If you're over the age of 50, remember you have the ability to do a catch up. But if you're earning more than what's the number, $144,000 a year, that money's going to go into a Roth. So you're going to have to pay taxes on that. So that's potentially going to be something that a lot of people aren't expecting. The traditional 401k is going to help minimize taxes. If you're doing $30,000 a year, I'm just using this as a round number, that should save you about $10,000 a year in taxes. Round numbers. Okay. I'm basing that on a 33% calculation. If you were to put all the money into a Roth, there's not going to be a tax benefit to you. So that's going to affect the pocketbook. Right? You see where I'm going with that? So $30,000 a year with a tax benefit of $10,000 only affects you by about $20,000 a year. The pure Roth 401k contribution is going to hit you right away. There is going to be no tax benefit for you. But remember, you're putting money away. That money grows tax deferred. It's going to be withdrawn tax free. That's going to be the benefit. So if you have a pile of money in the future in retirement, that's potentially going to help you, right? Because what do we know? We know that Social Security potentially can be taxable at a federal level, assuming you're still in California. California doesn't tax Social Security. But if you have the majority of your wealth in a Roth, then that's going to help minimize that. If you have lots of money inside your Roth, you're going to be able to play the bracket game. So you have different sources of income. It's going to help you manage that. If you have real estate income, that's not going to affect your Social Security. So these are the things that you need to be aware of when you're forecasting out. And that's what planning is all about. One of the tools that I like when it comes to after-tax money is that direct indexing approach. Direct indexing versus tax loss harvesting. Direct indexing, if you've heard the terms, direct indexing is all about what you own. Direct indexing is really the structure of your portfolio. Instead of owning just one ETF or mutual fund, you're going to own stocks directly. That's what a direct index is. You're creating the index. So, for example, you buy the S&P 500 ETF. You're going to own all the companies inside the index. That allows for customization, tax management, personalized exclusions, better visibility and control. So if you stop and think about it, direct indexing is going to be your vehicle. Now, tax loss harvesting is the tax strategy that's associated with you owning the underlying investments in that index that you're trying to mirror, okay? It's direct tax loss harvesting is a tax strategy. It's a process of selling portions that are temporary down to capture losses for tax purposes while keeping the portfolio invested. So, for example, stock is temporary down. You sell it and realize the loss. You then reinvest into a similar type of strategy. So you sell Coke, you buy Pepsi. 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
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So you're trying to keep your margin, your tracking error, very similar. You sell Coke, you book the loss, you buy Pepsi, you can't buy Coke back for 30 days, right? So that's kind of how you're managing, keeping your index approach pure. But again, a lot of times people have a hard time with, why am I selling losers? Remember, if you sell something and you make money, you're going to pay taxes in that year. If you sell a loser, you're going to be able to write off up to $3,000 a year of losses against losses or just income in this example. But if you plan on making money, and I think we all do, you can group those losses for the future. So I think I've shared on this show before. I have a direct index approach. Last year, I believe we were able to book losses in the range of about 8%. Account was still up over 20%. I didn't sell anything, so I didn't need to use my losses. When you get your tax report at the end of the year, my tax professional wrote off my $3,000 of taxes. But should I decide to sell those gains at some point, that 20% less my 8% in this example would only require me to pay taxes on about 12%. In theory, I will still have at least my 20% when I go to sell for the future. But it is really kind of counterintuitive. You're investing to make money, but you're selling losers. 78% of the S&P 500, the index, 78% of those positions inside the S&P 500 were down in 2023, more than 5% at one point during the year. That's why you should consider a direct index / tax loss harvesting approach. 866-496-2300 is the number. I'll keep talking money because that's what I do. Stick around. This is the Greg O'Donnell Financial Hour on the ODFI Radio Network.

0: You may have heard the term fiduciary in the news recently. It's a term that has gained popularity as the regulatory environment continues to shift and evolve. But what exactly is a fiduciary? And why might someone choose to work with an advisor who holds themselves to a fiduciary standard? A fiduciary refers to a person or organization that is held to a higher standard of conduct and trust. It means that as financial advisors, we are ethically bound to act in your best interests, essentially putting your interests above our own. 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

Greg O'Donnell. Loans, investments, insurance, real estate, your personal financial life. Are you a small business owner like I am? Is there a dollar sign in front of a number? If there is, I believe I can help you. Wanted to change gears here for a second. I had a couple questions this past week about 1031 exchanges and some of the quote-unquote myths around them. One of them was, you know, is a 1031 exchange only for large real estate investors? And the fact is, exchanges can be any size. They're not just for high net worth individuals. There's no minimum property value to do a 1031 exchange. Anyone selling an investment or business can use property can qualify. Smaller investors benefit just as much. It's ideal for mom and pop landlords, and tax savings can be substantial regardless of size. Okay. The next question that generally always comes up is, does it have to be the same type of property? Like kind, because when you do an exchange, you have to buy like kind properties. Like kind, and I'll put it in air quotes, does create some level of flexibility. Any property held for investment or business use, I mean, again, like kind refers to nature or character. You can go from residential to commercial. I find this flexibility is often misunderstood. It's for U.S. properties, right? Only. You have a U.S. property, it goes to a U.S. property. If you have foreign property, I'm not overtly familiar with foreign property exchanges, but it's going to have to be for a foreign property if you're doing something along that in that nature. But the focus is really the intent. Now, you don't necessarily always have to reinvest the gain. Really, the gain has nothing to do with what you need to reinvest. The gain is your appreciation. It's the continuation of the old property. You must reinvest all net proceeds. If you trade down, right, you're going to have to pay taxes because that's considered a taxable gain. You might hear the term boot. It's a common area of confusion for investors. Full deferral requires full reinvestment, and net equity does not equal the gain. Okay, so if you've taken money out of your home, and this happens on just plain old refinances when people go to sell, it becomes problematic. So it's something to keep in mind, certainly when it comes to your financial life. All right, we'll take a quick break. When we come back, what's going on with the bond market? So stick around to find out more. 866-496-2300. That's 866-496-2300. 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

0: The term emerging market economy typically refers to a country with social or business activity that is in a state of rapid growth or industrialization. The most commonly cited emerging market economies are Brazil, Russia, India, and China. Other large emerging economies include Mexico, Egypt, and Turkey. Combined, the world's emerging market economies account for roughly 50% of total economic activity and represent approximately 80% of global population. Investors who want to participate in these emerging opportunities have a few choices. They can pick individual companies, many of which trade American depositary receipts on U.S. stock exchanges. They may also consider mutual funds with investment objectives that focus on emerging markets. Another approach is exchange-traded funds, which focus on a particular country or region. Emerging economies have considerable risks, but may also offer significant long-term growth potential. Should you allocate a portion of your portfolio in emerging markets? Call us and let's talk about it.
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3: A 77-year-old financial advisor from the Bay Area has been indicted by a federal grand jury in connection with an alleged $9.5 million Ponzi scheme. Edwin Lickus Jr. is facing one count of wire fraud and one count of money laundering for allegedly defrauding at least 50 investors. Federal prosecutors say Lickus told investors he would invest their money in government bonds that he claimed were safe, secure, and tax-free, but instead he would use the cash to conduct a Ponzi scheme. The Justice Department says Lickus owned and operated Foundation Financial Group and worked as a financial advisor in Danville and Alamo between 1998 and 2024.
4: Yeah, and then the hits keep coming when it comes to bad brokers. We'll pick that up in a second, but let's go out to the phone lines. Erica's been very patiently waiting. Erica, how can I help you?
5: Yeah, hi. So I am turning 61 next month, and I'm retiring in the early part of next year. And I have a financial plan in place. I'm going to be selling some property in the Bay Area, so I'll have some capital gains, too. I'll probably have a little income rolling into next year. And I bought in 2001, I bought the max $10,000 each, three I-bonds. At that time, the fixed rate was really good, but it was being lowered. And the current, I'm getting a great return on them at like over 6%. I've accumulated from, they were worth $30,000 and now they're worth about $140,000. And I know that's ordinary income when I come to sell them. They mature in 2031. It's to affect my IRMA. I'm trying to figure out for tax purposes, when should I sell it? Should I just cut the cord and try to sell them now, or is it worth just keeping them until they mature and figuring out IRMA at that time?
4: Well, I tend to think I would hold on to it until the maturity. I mean, when are you going to retire? At the end of the year?
5: Yeah, basically. But I'm a lawyer, so my money, I don't get paid immediately. So I'll have some income running into the early part of 2027.
4: But, okay. So, well, and I'm just trying to figure out, you know, if it's, since it is ordinary income when you turn these bonds in, what's the best way of going about it? And it's really going to come down to that quote unquote manipulation of the income. And the one thing you want to be concerned with is once you hit 65, you're going to go on Medicare, but you're going to have your potential IRMA taxes depending on what that income is. You really want to have all your income done before you're 62, the year in which you turn 62, because Medicare is going to look back 2 years. So they're going to look at that age 63 tax return and year age 64. You know, I never want to pay taxes, more taxes than I need to if I can manipulate it. And that's really what the calculation's going to be for you. At what point can you forecast a lower earnings year? You follow me?
5: Yes. And it's tough because I'll have some capital gains next year as well as a little bit of income. But that's might be the best time to just.
4: When do you turn 62 next year?
5: Yeah. Yes.
4: So that'd be 2027, and I don't know how much are you married?
5: I'm single.
4: Okay, so you're in the widow. You're in that single tax bracket.
5: I'm single. I have a good. I've saved well, and I have. Good amount, and I have a brokerage account. I have a 401k and I have a Roth IRA. And so the issue is more to me about taxes and, my paying for my health insurance, obviously, and figuring out, should I just have 1 year that's bad next year? And because I don't think they're going to look at IRMA until 63, right? So.
4: Correct. When you're at age 65, they're looking back over the prior 2 years, so that's where it's going to be. But in theory, we could argue that's going to be a rounding error, but every little bit helps, right? So depending on what that income level is and what your other potential tax ramifications are, because IRMA looks at everything. That's going to be your challenge once you hit 65. So I would agree with you that it probably makes sense to consider biting the bullet sooner as opposed to having to go through this, this process every single year trying to save a nickel here, a nickel there, right?
5: Yeah.
4: If you're retiring, if you're able to retire early, then it's all going to, I'm assuming you're all about that lifestyle that you want for this last chapter. But great question. If we could ever help you by doing an analysis, just let us know. 866-496-2300. Coming up on the other side of the hour, what to do with your money, inflation, taxation without representation, the job market, and what will the Fed do? Stick around to learn more. 866-496-2300.
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20: All right, welcome to the show, everybody. I'm your host, Kenny Michaels. It is great to be here today. Welcome aboard. We got a lot to talk about. Very exciting news about gold and about silver. Let's go, let's go, let's go, baby. Let's go. How exciting. All right, ladies and gentlemen, our toll-free number is down today, so I'm going to give you another number. If you want to call into the studio, feel free. I got a little static in my headset, but that's okay. Call into this number. Here's the number to get me live, 323-622-7363. Again, 323-622-7363. That's the number to get me live. I'm Kenny Michaels. This is Striking Gold. Let's go, let's go, let's go. All right. You can go to kennysgoldquiz.com. Okay, at any time, fill out the information, and it comes to my email, and I will help you get your retirement account and or your cash into physical gold and silver. You can follow me on Instagram. Go to Striking Gold with Kenny Michaels, all one word. Be a follower of mine. We're getting thousands of people are joining. Again, it is... Go to Instagram and go to Striking Gold with Kenny Michaels. All right. Again, the number to get me live, 323-622-7363. Let's go. China made an announcement about silver. China says silver will triple in the next year. China says silver will triple in the next year. Triple. So can you imagine taking an IRA and let's say it's $100,000 and you put it in silver and China's right and it triples, you've gone to $300,000. Now here's my question. Do you think if you left $100,000 in stocks, you're going to triple in a year? You're not. You're not going to double in a year. You'll be lucky to make 50% on your investment, and even that ain't going to happen. The stock market in the last year is only up 8% in a year? That's the point. That's why you see this rush to gold and silver. According to Global Banking, China has now said silver to triple in 1 year. Bank of America said it. Citibank said it. Robert Kiyosaki said it. Okay? So here we go. Jim Rickard says gold to 10,000 by the end of this year. He says silver to 325. It's crazy. It's crazy. $700 billion has been dumped into the silver market. What does that mean? It means $700 billion worth of silver has been purchased in the last year. That's why there's a shortage, but demand for it is crazy off the charts. So when you move your retirement account into physical metal, you move it into both gold and silver. Gold and silver. Okay? All right. The number to get me live right now, 323-622-7363. That's the number to get me live. I'm Kenny Michaels. This is Striking Gold. 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All right. Oh, by the way, don't forget, follow me on Instagram. Striking Gold with Kenny Michaels. Become a follower. I got thousands. Everybody's jumping onto this wagon. It's a hell of a lot of fun. All right. I'm going to share a story that is very important. I had a woman call me who tuned into this show about a year ago. And she moved a $100,000 IRA into silver. She did it. She did all silver. Listen to this. She made a withdrawal from the account. She withdrew all of it in the silver itself, meaning not in dollars. She took $100,000 worth of silver, actually a little more, $138,000, out of her account in silver, in the physical metal itself. You ready for this? When she got her 1099 for taxes, ready for this? It said $42,000, not $130,000. She saved $19,000 in taxes because she moved to precious metals. That's crazy. It's wonderful, but it's crazy. This is what warms my heart. You understand that? Knowing that I can help senior people or people near retirement, that I can help senior people save that much money or more in tax when they take their money out of their retirement account. That's the beauty of it. That's the beauty of it. Okay? This particular woman was 68 years old. She took all the money out of her account in physical silver that I gave her. She took 130 grand, 128 something was the real number, but I'm just rounding up. 128,000 some odd number. She took it all out in silver. And when she got her 1099, it said 42,000 and change. If she didn't move that retirement account into silver and left it in stocks, and pulled that 142,000 out, or excuse me, 128,000 out, she would have paid tax on the whole 128,000. Instead, she only paid tax on 42. That's the advantage of silver and gold. She saved 19 grand in taxes. That's nuts. That's crazy nuts. Crazy nuts. It's good, but it's crazy. That's why you move your retirement accounts out of stocks into gold, out of stocks into silver. That's why you do it. And I'm going to push and push and push and push until every senior in this country has their retirement account or their money in the bank in physical gold and silver. That's it. And the only place to do it is Golden Crest Metals, because they're the lowest price metals company, by far the best buyback program in the industry, by far the best customer service. 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You get the good-looking Brad Pitt of Precious Metals, the sexiest man on radio. Oola, oola, oola. GQ Magazine is going to reach out to me at some point when they give up on all these famous actors. They're going to reach out and go, you know what? We've been making mistakes all these years. We are choosing Kenny Michaels as sexiest man alive. That's it. That's it. All right. The number to get me live, 888-9610. 222. That's the number to get me live. I'm Kenny Michaels. I'm jacked up and juiced. I've got so much information for you about gold and silver. It's crazy. But before I do, I'm going to go to the phones because they're going crazy already. We got Angie in Phoenix, Arizona. Angie, welcome to the show. Angie, let's go.
0: Thanks, Kenny. So I have been listening to your show for about a month, and I've been meaning to buy gold. And you said earlier that gold is up 16%. Did I miss the boat? I'm 62.
20: Well, the answer is no, you didn't miss the boat, and gold is not up 16%. Gold's up in the last year closer to 50%. However, no, you have not missed the boat. You have not. The boat is still parked at the dock. I will tell you when you're going to miss the boat, though. When you and I are done on this phone call, I'm going to play a video that came out last week from Jim Rickards, and Trump re-put it on his Truth Social and pushed it out worldwide, saying that by the end of the year, gold's going to hit 10,000. Rickards even mentions 20, but I don't think it's going to hit 20. But Jim Rickards, who's the number one precious metals guru probably in the world, is mentioning 10,000. Now, if it hits 10,000, you'll miss the boat. Because if you get into gold now and he's right and it hits 10,000, you're more than doubling your money in what, 4 months? Right?
0: Right.
20: Okay, so agreed. No, you have not missed the boat. But I'm telling you, I'm telling you now, the longer people wait, the more the gold will cost them. Now China's saying silver's going to triple. Bank of America saying it's going to triple. Citibank saying it's going to triple. Robert Kiyosaki saying it's going to triple. Okay? So, you know, what do they all know that we don't know? What they all know is that there was $700 billion worth of silver purchased in the last year. What that's doing is it's minimizing the supply. But the demand for silver is crazy, crazy, crazy. Between solar, electric car, AI development, Southern California Edison, all of them striving for silver. So, Angie, you have not missed the boat, but now's the time. So you got two options. You can either go to kennysgoldquiz.com, which means... when you go there, you're going to get the good-looking Brad Pitt of Precious Metals, the sexiest man on air. You're going to get me calling you directly to help you. 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Angie, are you wanting to do this with cash or a retirement account?
0: Both.
20: What'd you say?
0: Both.
20: Okay,
0: cash
20: both.
0: And
20: okay.
0: Retirement.
20: Okay, so, so in a nutshell, a retirement account you can roll over tax-free, penalty-free, and you should, okay? You should. However, your cash, you can do a check or bank wire. The difference between the two is this, Angie. When you do a cash deal, the metals are shipped to you. When you roll over a retirement account, by law, the metals go to a depository until you withdraw it. No big deal. That's fine.
0: Okay.
20: Okay. However,
0: right.
20: However, don't let that stop you, honey, because I got news for you. I said this before you called in. I had a woman who bought silver. She withdrew it in a year. She pulled out all the silver in silver form, meaning not in the U.S. dollar. She saved $19,000 in taxes. That's the benefit in moving the metal. You understand?
0: I understand.
20: And if I asked you this question, do you know how much gold is in Fort Knox?
0: No idea.
20: Right. Do you know why you have no idea? You have no idea because the government keeps it private because gold and silver's private. Well, guess what? Here's the good news. I'm okay with not knowing how much they have in gold and silver. Because they don't know how much I have in gold and silver. It's a private investment. That's the beauty of it. That's the beauty of it. Do you understand?
0: I understand.
20: Good. Go call Golden Crest Metals. You can do that, 888-406-6222. Or you want me to help you, honey? I'll be happy to. I'll roll up my sleeves, get my hands dirty, and I'll change Angie's life right now. So you can call the, what was that James Bond movie, Goldfinger? That was the, remember that James Bond movie, Angie?
0: Yes, I do.
20: Okay, so Goldfinger was in James Bond. Now we have Golden Throat, which is me. So here's what you're going to do. You can go to kennysgoldquiz.com, fill out the information. It takes 2 seconds. You will not fail the quiz. My 15-month-old grandson takes that quiz and passes it with an A+. So you can take the quiz. It's 2 questions. Answer it. It'll come to my email. And when I'm done on air today, I'll call you. Okay, honey?
0: Okay. Sounds good. Thank you, Kenny.
20: You're welcome. Have a great day. God bless. Bye-bye. All right, the number to get me live, 888-961-0222. That's the number to get me live. I'm Kenny Michaels. This is Striking Gold, and everybody is striking gold. All right, here we go. We got our this week's gold miner. Let's go ahead and bring him on. Marino, welcome to the show, sir. Marino, are you there?
2: Yes, I'm here. How are you?
20: Yeah, how you doing, Marino?
2: I'm doing good. I'm doing great.
20: Good. Well, congratulations.
2: I'm glad to be on the show.
20: Huh? Good. Congratulations for being this week's gold miner. So here's my question. I'm going to go ahead, which is a hard thing for me to do. I'm going to go ahead and shut my mouth and allow you to kind of tell your story. So what happened?
2: Well, a while back, I called. I listened to you. I started listening to you a while back on the radio, and I you just get me fired up just listening to you every day. every Saturday when you're on there, but I hear you. But so I called, just kind of a little bit inquisitive about what you were talking about, and so then I talked to somebody. And I have some money that's been put up and kind of figuring out it's going up and down. I wanted to change from where I had my money invested in to come over to Golden Crest Metal. So I got started. They called me right back. And it was very easy process as far as getting, getting the transitioning over. It walked me through everything. And they also would they. To 10% of what I invested, they're sending me gold. So I put like $83,000 in the as far in Golden Crest Metals, and they're sending me $8,300 in worth of silver right to my door, which I haven't got yet, but it's on its way.
20: Yep, it's on its way. You got $8,300 in free silver, and that free silver is just for tuning into the sexiest guy on the radio, sir. There's no gimmick, no game. It's just a free gift I give the people because there would be no show without you people listening. We've got 9 people who listen nationwide to this show, and I'm grateful to all 9 of you. So, one question I do have, sir, and I'm glad the process went well. That's why do you think I recommend Golden Crest Metals to everybody? Because I know the service you're going to get.
2: Yes, sir.
20: I know the buyback you're going to get. I know the price you're going to get. There's finally, for the first time, there's a gold company out there not ripping people off, thank God. Anyway, here's my question to you, right, sir. There's a lot of people that are nervous. You know, there's a war with Iran. There's rumbling about Russia. There's inflation. There's higher costs. There's, you know, everything's in chaos at the moment, right? And a lot of people are nervous. Is there any right. advice you would give to people, sir?
2: Well, as far as the investment goes, I'm just thinking like you said, there's a lot going on today, and you can't really, you don't know what's as far as your investments and your money, you don't know which way it's gonna go, and things are affecting. But gold and Crest Metal with gold, when you're investing in gold, you sure that's gonna always be available.
20: Bingo.
2: It's gonna just. Yeah, it's going to be available. And it, like I said, and it also it goes up also as far as the dollar. I mean, the gold is just going to be there. It's going to be available to you all
20: right.
2: the time.
20: That's why. Yeah, you're right.
2: That's why I made the switch.
20: Yes. Well, good. And you're right. And I'll tell a story about the dollar after you and I are done. Well, listen. Congratulations on your free $8,300 in free silver that's coming to your door. Yes, you're right. Your money's
2: Thank
20: safe
2: you.
20: Now. Yes, you're right. Your money's safe now. Now you're in real money, not Monopoly money. I gave you a get out of jail free right. card, and you get to keep that permanently. Now, don't go commit a crime because
2: yes.
20: the get out of jail free cards I give don't apply to jail, sir. Anyway,
2: right.
20: I just want to say for being this week's gold miner, sir, I'm going to send you a free case of Omaha Steaks. See him myself. And by the way, in this case,
2: thank you.
20: You're welcome. In this case comes ground beef patties. It comes filet mignon wrapped in bacon. Booyah. Put a little blue cheese on that, man. Oh my goodness. And then there's hot dogs and there's chicken breasts and there's seasoning. And it might even come with a little chocolate lava cake as well. So I got people here in the studio.
2: So
20: they're so excited. They're throwing lights at me and everything. So, all right. Anyway, Congratulations, brother. Okay?
2: Thank you so much, Mr. Michael. Thank you. Thank you so much. I really appreciate you.
20: You're welcome, buddy. God bless. Bye-bye. All right, the number to get me live, 888-961-0222. Here we go. I'm going to tell you a story right now. By the way, you can go to kennysgoldquiz.com. You can follow me on Instagram. Go to Striking Gold with Kenny Michaels, all one real long word. You'll see my good-looking studly face on there. Boom! You'll be like, darn, I'm following this guy just because of his looks. Anyway, and then you can also call Golden Crest Metals at 888-406-6222. Pay attention to what I'm going to tell you. How much time do we have before a break? We got time. We got time yet? 2 minutes. I can do this story in 2 minutes. All right, so I have a friend going to Europe next week, and he went to Wells Fargo and bought euros. And he gave them $5,500 in cash. And they said, your euros will be in a couple days. We'll call you when they're in. They called him. They said, your euros are in, sir. Come and get them. He went to get them. They handed him $4,475 in euros. He gave them $5,500 in American dollars. He got $4,475 in euros. What does that mean? It means the dollar is poo-poo. That's what it means. He lost $1,100. That's how weak the U.S. dollar is to the euro. That blew my mind. I knew the dollar was poo-poo. Didn't shock me that it was poo-poo. I already knew. But he lost. He called me and said, Ken, guess what just happened? We got to talk about it on your show. And he told me the story. He lost $1,100 converting his dollars into euros. Now, we're going to take a break. But when we come back, I'm going to tell you a story about gold and silver that's happening right now in Houston, Texas. It's exciting. It's wonderful. It got me so jacked up and juiced up. I didn't know what I couldn't sleep for 2 days. This news I'm going to give you. I tossed and turned. My wife said, what's the matter with you? I said, well, and I told her the story. And she says, honey, it's 3 o'clock in the morning. I don't care about your stinking story. That's what she told me. That's what my wife told me. And I'm as good looking at 3 o'clock in the morning as I am now. And she still had the nerve to tell me that to my face. So I do have a big story to tell you about gold and silver in Houston, Texas. Okay. I'm also going to share with you that Goldman Sachs is saying gold will run like crazy. Okay. China's saying silver's going to triple. Jim Rickard's saying gold to 10,000. When we come back from break, I'm going to play Jim Rickard's video for you. You're going to hear him live, what he says about the government and about gold and about where it's going by the end of this year. Wow. Man, we got so much to talk about. All right, I'm Kenny Michaels. This is Striking Gold. The number to get me live, 888-961-0222. Again, 888-961-0222. 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We'll be right back.

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0: 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Don't forget to follow me on Instagram, Striking Gold with Kenny Michaels. Type it all one word, become a follower. We got thousands. Everybody's jumping on the wagon. I'm loving it. All right. I know we have a guy holding. His name is Oscar. You're in San Diego, Oscar. Oscar, stay on. I promise you I'll get to you. I got to tell two very important things. All right. So Houston, listen to this. Houston, we don't have a problem. There's a company called Houston Auto World. They are a car dealership. They now accept physical gold and silver to buy cars. I could not sleep for 2 days. I wanted to go to Texas and buy a car. I was going to take some gold and silver out of my safe at home. I was going to go through TSA. And every time I go to TSA, you know, they always say, oh, here he comes, here he comes. They always, no matter what airport I go to, here he comes, here he comes. They say, excuse me, Brad Pitt. I say, yes. They say, just walk on through, sir. So I just walk on through. But anyway, I was going to take my gold and silver with my coins with me. And I wanted to go to Houston and buy a car just to go through the transaction of buying with gold and silver. And I want to say this, if there's anybody at Houston Auto World tuning into this show, I love you, God bless you, and you're setting a precedent, and I hope the rest of this country follows suit. I think it's awesome. They now accept gold and silver to buy a car. How cool is that? Think about it. It makes sense for them, because the dollar is poo-poo, right? And we know gold and silver ain't poo-poo because the Lord don't poo-poo. He don't poo-poo. He don't give us nothing that's poo-poo, right? How awesome is that? So thank you, Houston Auto World. Love you to death. All right. I want to play the video. Oscar in San Diego, hold on. I'll get to you. I want to play, ladies and gentlemen, Jim Rickards, if you don't know who that is the number one precious metals analyst guru guy, for sure in this country, probably nationwide. And he recently came out and said gold will hit 10,000 by the end of this year. How awesome is that? You better hurry up and get in. You won't be able to afford it. And when Trump saw it, Trump pushed it out on his personal Truth Social account. He pushed it out worldwide. Then there were articles, of course, people coming out saying the reason Trump did that is he's letting the world know that that may be the number he intends to reprice gold and silver at. So this is exciting news for sure. And if you haven't invested yet in gold and silver, you better move your retirement account right now. Okay, I'm gonna let you hear Jim Rickards' video. Here we go.
1: When confidence cracks, when people start to question whether the government has things under control, money flows to gold. And it's just getting started.

0: it. My target is $10,000 per ounce, and I believe we could see it before the end of 2026. Even $20,000 is not out of the question, but the higher gold rises, the more likely it becomes. Once gold gets rolling, the mass itself starts working in its favor.
1: Once gold gets rolling, the mass starts working in its favor, okay? He says, when confidence starts to crack, and that's where we are, confidence is starting to crack. He said, people run to gold. Now, I say that because I've asked all of you on this show, I've made this comment, free to everybody. How much do you trust Wall Street? If your answer is, I really don't, your confidence is cracking, you go to gold. Here's another question. How much do you think your retirement money will be there when you need it if you left it where it is? How sure are you based on everything going on in the world? If you say, well, I'm not really sure, then your confidence is cracking. You move to gold. He thinks 10,000 an ounce by the end of this year. That's more than double. That's more than Wells Fargo said. And they said double. So now's the time, guys. Call Golden Crest Metals, 888-406-6222. That's the number. They're there right now. Or you can go to kennysgoldquiz.com. You go there, man. You get me, and you'll have no harder working dude than me. Remember one thing about me, ladies and gentlemen. You do not work for me. I work for you. I do this show for you seniors. The woman in the beginning of this show, I told you, saved $19,000 in taxes because she came to me. She moved her retirement account a little over a year ago into silver. She pulled all the silver out in silver form. She saved 19 grand in taxes. I was thrilled to hear it. That's my goal, to take every senior in this country, stick them into gold, and let them reap the journey and reap the benefits and keep more of their money. That's the name of the game. So I'm working for you. I do this show Saturday. I do this show Sunday. I do this show Tuesday. I do this show Thursday. It airs somewhere, someplace. I don't even know where I'm on anymore. But I don't care. The bottom line is I work for you. You don't work for me. So remember that. Go to kennysgoldquiz.com, and I will bust my tushy to help you. All right. Oh, by the way, before I grab Oscar in San Diego, I have to say this. Apple, the Apple event is coming out. And one thing you guys don't know about me, you know I have a grandson, right? You know he's my whole world. Oh, I forgot to make the announcement on the radio. I forgot to tell my listeners. Oh, shame on me. Ladies and gentlemen, last week I found out that I'm going to be a grandpa for the second time. My little grandson is my little grandson is going to be a big brother to somebody. Now, I do need a prayer from all of you, please. Let me explain. I have five boys. Think, wow, five boys, a basketball team. Yeah, actually, they all play. I have five boys. Now, they're all grown men by now, but I have five boys. And I have a grandson. The color pink doesn't even exist in my home. We have no girls except for the wife. Even the dog's a boy. Snickers is a boy, okay? So now, my daughter-in-law is pregnant again. And I just want the baby to be healthy. That's first and foremost, right? But maybe if we all band together and we kneel and we hold hands and we kneel and we pray that Kenny Michaels gets a granddaughter. Not that I don't love my grandson. He's my whole world. And I'll take another one just like him. But if I could get a little girl, that would complete my life. So I'm just letting you guys know, I really want a little girl. All right. Anyway, the number to get me live, 888-961-0222. That's the number to get me live. I'm Kenny Michaels. This is Striking Gold. Sorry to get a little emotional, but I would just love I love my grandbaby. So I just, I don't care. Let it be healthy. But boy, if it's a girl, can you imagine? I'll be doing this show from Mars. I'll be up at past the moon. All right. Let's go to the phones. Let's go to Oscar in San Diego, who's been ultra patient. Oscar, welcome to the show. Oscar?
2: Sir, good morning. How are you?
1: Good morning. How are you, sir?
2: Yes. Great. Congratulations, being a grandpa.
1: Thank you. Thank you. I'm excited. We'll see what this one brings. Go ahead.
2: Yes. At the present time, I take my money out of the bank. I've been listening to you for the last month or so. So I got questions, and I'm very excited about the news about gold. I want to invest like $13,000, $15,000 in it to start off. And how long do I need to keep it in there in order to see the benefits, the profits coming out of it?
1: Well,
2: and
1: first
2: can I
1: of
2: use
1: all,
2: this as a passive income?
1: Okay, well, first of all, gold is not income producing. Gold is growth producing. Gold doesn't produce income to people. It produces growth, meaning it strengthens your money, right? So, you know, you invest money and then you make money because gold goes up. Now, remember this, Oscar. Gold is not a get-rich-quick scheme. If you think, I'm going to buy it on Monday and sell it on Friday and make money, no, you're not. No, you're not. Gold is one of these investments that you buy it.
2: I see.
1: And gold is considered a long-term hold, usually 3 to 5 years or longer. You know, Kevin O'Leary, if you know who that is, Oscar, Kevin O'Leary, Mr. Wonderful from Shark Tank, he's a big gold and silver buyer. And he did a video not too long ago, and he said in the video, he said, people ask me all the time, should I buy gold? And he always answers yes, because gold, and these were his words. He says, gold always goes up in value, and it has for thousands of years. He's right. Not necessarily on a daily basis. Some days it goes up, some days it goes down. But if you treat gold for what it is, a long-term investment, it always goes up. It always goes up. Because that's what gold is. Gold is an insurance. Right now, your money in the bank is garbage. It's poo-poo. It's garbage. Absolute stinking garbage. Okay, the bank pays you nothing. Wait a minute. The bank pays you nothing. Then they tax you on the nothing. Then you give the tax form to your account. Now you pay tax on the nothing. So you really got nothing, right? So yeah. So the great part about buying gold and silver is when you buy it with cash, the metals go to your home. Then you get to sit on it at your home and just go enjoy life. And as it goes up in value, sir, you're making money. And there's no tax form because your gold and silver sitting in the safe at home making you money. And if you die, that gold and silver at your home transfers to your heirs with zero government involvement. Zero. But if you leave your money in the bank, if you leave your money in the bank and you die, and your heirs take your death cert and go into the bank and say, hey, my brother, my dad, my cousin, my grandpa, whatever died, and I'm next in line and I'm here to get the money, you can rest assured with a warm heart up in heaven, sir, that they don't go into the bank by themselves. Uncle Sam goes with them. And Uncle Sam says, yes, Oscar died. And Uncle Sam says, yes, Oscar died, and we're also inheriting some of this money. But when you're in gold, Uncle Sam's left out in the cold. When you're in gold, see? You understand?
2: Yes.
1: All right, call Golden Crest Metals.
2: I understand.
1: All right, call Golden Crest Metals. They'll help you, 888-406-6222. They're there right now. Or you can go to kennysgoldquiz.com. And answer a couple questions. It'll come to my email, and then I will call you when I'm done on air today. Okay?
2: Great. Thank you for your time.
1: And one more thing, Oscar. Don't forget to follow. Oh, Oscar, wait a minute. You're in San Diego, right?
2: Yes.
1: How close are you to Temecula?
2: About an hour.
1: An hour.
2: I'm in San Diego, watching Chula Vista.
1: Okay, so let me ask you a question. If I told you you could have a fantastic dinner, would you drive an hour for a fantastic dinner, sir?
2: Yes.
1: Good. I want you to drive an hour. Are you married?
2: No.
1: Smart man. No, I'm teasing. Listen. Thank God my wife's still sleeping right now. Thank God for that. I may come home to a shotgun. Anyway, listen to me. You need to go to Temecula and go to a restaurant called The Gambling Cowboy. Okay?
2: The Gambling Cowboy, okay?
1: Yeah, and get the... Listen, follow my directions, sir. When you sit down...
2: All right.
1: You'll get something to drink. Order the appetizer of their brie cheese. Just order the brie cheese appetizer. And after you eat that, you'll think, okay, this is what, then after you eat that, you'll think, oh, this is what they serve at the gates of heaven before you get in. It's like the food they serve before the Lord opens the gate for you. And then for dinner, you got to order the filet mignon and order it with bacon crumbles and blue cheese. Just order that, sir. And the mashed potatoes. And then, sir, while you're eating it, every bite, when you swallow it, I want you to say, I love Kenny Michaels. And then you take another bite and you swallow it. I love Kenny Michaels. Okay? Okay, sir?
2: All right,
1: sir. Yeah, go to kennysgoldquiz.com or call Golden Crest Metals at 888-406-6222 and they'll help you. Okay, brother?
2: Thank you for your time.
1: You got
2: Thank
1: it. Bye-bye. All right, the number to get me live, 888-961-0222. I'm Kenny Michaels of Striking Gold. Follow me on Instagram. Striking Gold with Kenny Michaels is the handle name. Go there and follow me. So guess what Donald Trump did this week regarding gold? He put a new toy in the White House. You know, some people buy RVs for toys. Some buy jet skis. Some buy, what else do they buy for toys? Motorcycles are toys sometimes, right? Trump put on his desk, you ready for this? A new phone in case he has to call Putin or whoever. He's got to call Putin or he's got to call the Kim Jong-un, if he has to call any one of those guys. The new phone that Trump put on the White House desk is in all gold. Leave it to our president. Leave it to our president, the master of gold, gets a solid gold phone. Now, the Apple event is coming out. Apple is about to launch. You know, every September they have an Apple event. Kenny Michaels never misses that event. I am a massive Apple fan, folks. I have the very first iPhone. I still have it in my drawer. I've had every iPhone ever made. Now, I have been dreaming. Listen, I want to share a story, a personal story. I have been dreaming of the day that Apple would come out with a foldable iPhone. Because I'm a gadget freak. My dad, who passed away 5 years ago, my dad was a gadget freak. My dad had a gadget for everything. My dad had a gadget that literally, before they had watches, my dad probably finagled a gadget to tell him what time it was. My dad had a gadget for everything. He's a gadget freak. My dad was Inspector Gadget. Now, that ran through to my blood, through my veins, and I'm a gadget freak. Okay, you should see what's been coming to my door lately, Amazon, right? I got this gadget for my phone, this gadget. Anyway, they're coming out with a foldable iPhone. Now, I am so stoked about a foldable iPhone that I'm actually thinking, I know it's going to be very expensive, but I'm actually thinking about maybe taking some of my gold and silver and seeing if Apple will take my gold and silver for the foldable phone. I am so stinking excited about the foldable phone, I can't even tell you. This week they're going to announce it. The only thing better than that is gold doubling. And according to Jim Rickards, it's going to be more than that. Okay, so exciting times. Get your retirement account into physical gold and silver. 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Senior. That's all I'm focused on. Our seniors, older people like me. I'm 64. I know, calm down, ladies. Calm down, men. I know you're thinking to me, how does a guy look this good at 64? Guys, I work at this. I want you to know, I go to the gym every day. I work out. I'm pumping iron in there. Like a He-Man. I'm in there. You should see the people that run the gym. They come up to me and say, sir, how old are you? I say, well, I just turned 82. And they're like, 82? Sir, you look fabulous. I said, thank you. Anyway, so you need to know that your retirement account is a tax-free, penalty-free rollover. Golden Crest Metals will do all the work for you at no charge. So, ladies and gentlemen, now's the time. The excitement for silver tripling, China saying silver's going to triple in 1 year. That's crazy. Okay, Bank of America said the same thing. Citibank said the same thing. Okay, Barron's had an article. Listen to this. It says, Barron says, don't try to time gold. Meaning, don't tell, I'm going to buy it now while it's down, or I'm going to, it's going to drop. I'll wait till it drops. Don't try to time gold. They said, just buy it and enjoy the journey. That's what they said. don't try to time gold. Just buy it and enjoy the journey. Put your retirement account, put physical gold and silver. Now, there's a lot of people that reach out to me. By the way, Barron's also said there's no ceiling on gold. That's crazy. So hear me out. There's a lot of people every week reach out and say, Mr. Michaels, my financial advisor doesn't want me going to gold. Ladies and gentlemen, your Lexus dealer doesn't want you buying a Mercedes. Right? Right? If you go to Lexus and you say to the guy, I'm thinking about buying a Mercedes, he's going to say, well, don't do that. You know, or don't buy a Porsche. Well, why would you do that? Service is expensive and this and that, blah, blah, blah, blah. But Porsche is a good car. Mercedes is a good car. Right? The reason they tell you that is because they can't make money on Porsche and Mercedes because they sell Lexus, right? Now let's translate that to your financial advisor. Your financial advisor is paid by something called assets under management. What that means is his commission check is based on how much money he manages on a monthly basis, right? So if he manages $4 million, he's paid on $4 million for that month. But if you pull out your $200,000 and you leave him, now he's only paid on $3.8 million. So his commission goes down. Why do I say this? I say this because anybody who thinks their financial advisor has their best interest at heart, you're living in a non-reality world. The reason your financial advisor doesn't want you going to gold is because he has no license to sell you physical hard assets. He wants you in paper. He's kind of the government spy, if you think about it. Because they all want you in paper. Because with paper, they control you. When you're in gold, you control them. Them being the government. Trump said, he who holds the gold makes the rules. Well, he who holds in stocks play by the government's rules. He who puts their retirement in gold, the government plays by your rules. I like that. I like that. Imagine getting a colonoscopy and telling the doctor, we're going to do this my way, pal. Wouldn't that be so much better than having to drink that nasty stuff and then have a colonoscopy? Terrible, right? Unfortunately, we can't control how we get our colonoscopies done, right? But we can control what the government gets and what the government doesn't get. And the fact that that woman this week called me and thanked me for saving her $19,000 in taxes, that's why I want seniors to go to gold and go to silver. Get your retirement account moved. Do it today. 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And you get me, the Brad Pitt of precious metals. Don't forget to join me on Instagram, Striking Gold with Kenny Michaels. Ladies and gentlemen, thank you so much for tuning into the show. I love you guys. I will see you next week. And God bless. Bye-bye.
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3: He was top 10 in tackles, Steve, amongst the entire NFL. And then you look at that defensive line, Jalen Phillips coming over from the Philadelphia Eagles, and then they got a 6'4", 315-pound interior defensive lineman, Lee Hunter, that they drafted from Texas Tech. So they added some pieces to the puzzle to a defense that was fairly good, wasn't consistent last year, but in big games they showed up consistently.
4: These are two of the three teams last season that started 0-2 and still made the playoffs, looking to get off to better starts this season. Christine, we'll see you for the opening kick, top of the hour.
5: Steve, thanks. Second part of our NFL Week 1 Sunday doubleheader has the Dolphins at the Raiders. A new era is dawning in Vegas with the drafting of quarterback Fernando Mendoza at number one. ESPN radio host Q Myers explains.
6: The Clint Kubiak era is underway for the Las Vegas Raiders after being the Seattle Seahawks offensive coordinator, helped guiding them to a Super Bowl victory over the Patriots. Clint Kubiak is now tasked with getting the Raiders back on track, the fourth head coach in 4 seasons, following Josh McDaniels, Antonio Pierce, Pete Carroll, and now it's all on Clint Kubiak. And he's a guy that's not going to give you too many smiles. He's a guy that's not going to rah-rah you. He's not going to guarantee you how many wins the team is going to get, but he will guarantee you to have an attention to detail, be all about football, dotting the I's, crossing the T's. And so far, all the players have really leaned into what Clint Kubiak is preaching, how he's coaching, what he's teaching. The buy-in is there. The Raiders have a veteran quarterback in the room in Kirk Cousins, and they have a rookie quarterback that was drafted number one overall in Fernando Mendoza. Kirk Cousins and Clint Kubiak go back to 2021 in Minnesota when Kirk Cousins was a Pro Bowl quarterback. He knows the system, knows what it's supposed to look like, and as Clint Kubiak has said, he can be that veteran leader for Fernando Mendoza, who eventually will be the franchise quarterback. Fernando can sit back and learn through osmosis what the veteran Kirk Cousins is doing. And oh, the other storyline, Max Crosby, traded, not traded. He's back. He's fired up. He's healthy. He's excited. He's got an extra large chip on his shoulder to prove all the doubters wrong. There's a lot of optimism around this 2026 Raiders team, but it's up to the players to go out there and execute it, and it starts this afternoon versus the Miami Dolphins here on ESPN Radio.
5: Q Myers, this is a new era in Miami as well. Plenty of changes this offseason. Hired Jeff Hafley as new head coach, brought in Malik Willis as the starting quarterback, and another new face would be linebacker Josh Uche, who returns home to play for a team in transition. It's one he grew up rooting for. He talked about that and more when he spoke with us earlier in the week.
7: Yeah, it's been a process. It's definitely been a process, but one I can say I've enjoyed. It's one where you have to earn each and every day, each and every moment. And just keep building. I mean, it's nice to be somewhere where you know there's no ceiling. You could just keep climbing.
5: Now, you got to go home to speak. You're a Miami native. You grew up rooting for the Dolphins. What was that process like for you, being able to play with the team that you grew up rooting for?
7: Yeah, it's been a dream. Again, just Sundays watching the Dolphins with my dad after church, and you know, obviously going off

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5: Down to Courtney Cronin.
6: You'll notice a lot of the runs for this Caleb Williams-led offense going to the right side of the offensive line. That is because they have the highest paid right tackle in the league. More on this in a minute.
5: Oh, I can't wait now. Now I'm fired up for that. First down and 10 for the 33 of the Bears. Odunze in motion. Caleb Williams throwing on the run and taking it off the turf is Khalif Raymond. He's got enough for a first down. Pick up a 12. Courtney, you want to finish?
6: Yeah, so Darnell Wright became the highest paid right tackle in NFL history this offseason, and that's because Ben Johnson said most things they do on offense, they're built right-handed because of him. He's a first-round pick, Ryan Poles' first-round pick back in 2023, and you're seeing so much of the offense and the onus going to that right side because they know that's where the power is, and they are also starting a new left tackle this year in Braxton Jones.
5: First down and 10, 45-yard line. Give it to the first man coming around, Luther Burden, the wide receiver sweep. And that's the play he fumbled. He fumbled earlier. It was a wide receiver screen. Nick Scott brought him down. It's a pickup of two.
7: It's just so much that you have to defend when going against a Ben Johnson-led offense. You get the run game going, but now he marries the run game with the naked bootleg off of it. And then you have Luther Burden III is going to come in a jet sweep motion. Sometimes they're going to hand it off. Sometimes they're not going to hand it off. There's just so much you have to defend if you're Carolina. You have to make sure your eyes are disciplined and you read your keys as a defender.
5: 7-all coming up on 3 minutes to play in the first quarter on this full opening day, week one around the National Football League. Out of the shotgun, Caleb Williams takes a snap. Has some time, now pocket collapses. Rolling to his right, throwing right sideline. It is juggled and caught. Rome Odunze, what a catch. He put his arms around the defender's helmet. And while the defender, Will Lee, was facing away from the ball, Odunze grabbed it. And there is a conversation now. If it's good, it's 49 yards, but the officials are huddling on the sideline, and there's an injured player as well. Bobby Brown, the third, is down for the Panthers at midfield.
7: Yeah, initially you had a busted coverage out of the Carolina Panthers secondary that allowed Rome Odunze to be wide open. Caleb Williams bought some time, flushed out to the right side of the pocket, was able to give his guy a 50-50 opportunity, and that's why you draft Rome Odunze ninth overall. When he was at Washington at the collegiate level, Steve, he made catches like that all the time. I watched a lot of his games up close and in person, and that's why coming into this season, they're expecting a big year out of him because he can do

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2: Christine Lisi, Bengals leading the Buccaneers 24-10 at the half. Cincy's defense with three fumble recoveries. Back to Harry Douglas and Steve Levy.
3: All right, Christine, thank you. Out of the two-minute warning here, second and 16 from the 14 for Chicago. And Caleb Williams pumps to the right, now throws across the middle for a short gain out to the 17. They'll give him five. Rome Odunze makes the catch.
4: I would say right now for Chicago, Caleb Williams at the quarterback position, he's going to have to be comfortable with playing boring. What this Carolina Panthers defense is doing is saying, we're going to take away anything deep. We're going to force you to throw the ball in front of us, and we're going to rally to the ball and tackle.
3: Third down and 11. Bears have all three timeouts, as does Carolina. Williams wants to throw, a little pump, he's under pressure, throws across his body, coming across, it is caught. Khalif Raymond, a diving grab, just short of midfield, out at the 48. Clock continues to wind, it's a pickup of 28 yards, and we're under a minute left. Again, the Bears have all three timeouts, and not spending one here.
4: So when you don't have rush lane integrity, when the guy rushing on the edge bites inside, now Caleb Williams has that ability to be flushed outside and make that throw.
3: Here's Williams, just short of midfield, throws again across the middle. It's Monongai. Devin Lloyd, the stop, pick up a five on the play. 35 seconds left, and again, now finally Chicago takes a timeout, and why wouldn't you?
4: Yes, I would have did it as soon as Khalif Raymond made that catch. I'm calling timeout.
3: Because all the players had to run up to the line. Looked like Raymond had to shake it off. Raymond made a great diving catch. Clock is stopped with 38 seconds. This tacked on a couple more seconds. So 38 seconds to go until halftime. The Bears with two timeouts. Chicago has a second down and five at the 48 of Carolina. And we're all even at 24 apiece, but a wild first half.
4: And I'm going to sound like I'm saying the same thing over and over again. It's because what I'm witnessing from Carolina and their defense, they are not containing Caleb Williams in the pocket. Whether it's left, whether it's right, their rush lane integrity is not on point right now. And that's why we continuously, Steve, are seeing Caleb Williams get out of that pocket, look downfield, make these explosive plays.
3: Williams had a nice first half, 11 of 14, 172 yards, and a touchdown. Both quarterbacks have been terrific today so far. Looking forward to that second half as well. Second and 5, 48 of Carolina. Caleb Williams out of the shotgun. Monongai in the backfield to the left of Williams. Looks like he's changing the play at the line of scrimmage. Zeroes on the play clock, and a flag comes out.
5: Play game. Offense. 18. On your penalty.
3: With two timeouts left, they get called for delay of game. That can't happen.
4: That's on the quarterback. He's looking to the sideline at the coaching staff. No, you're the quarterback on the football field looking at the play clock. You have to understand what's going on all over the place because that's your job at the quarterback position. If you see that play clock going down, then you initially call timeout.
3: Pushes him back on the Chicago side of the field. Second and 10 from the Bears 47 now. 38 seconds left. Williams takes the snap, throws across the middle, and is caught down to the 30-yard line. Luther Burden, the third, makes the grab. Really strong hands to pull it in, middle of the field. Lathan Ransom made

0: This is a rocky ending. A rocky ending to this first half for Carolina. It started out so promising. 31-24 Bears, Chicago football. 5 seconds left until halftime. Caleb Williams is in the shotgun. And Carolina's going to take a timeout here.
1: Charge timeout. Carolina, for a second. It'll be 30 seconds.
0: What are we doing now, buddy?
2: I wish I knew, Steve.
0: A timeout on defense. Caleb Williams is out of the shotgun there, too.
2: I guess you want to make sure you have the right defensive call, the right personnel in the game. It probably shocked them that he was even in the
0: shotgun. And so Carolina said, hey, we better be ready for a play here.
2: But I wouldn't put it past Ben Johnson having Caleb Williams in the shotgun and him just handing that football off.
0: Yep.
2: But you want to make sure, if you're Dave Canales, that you dot your I's and cross your T's.
0: And you can't take the timeouts with you, as you know. You might have heard that. You can't carry them over to the second half.
2: They cannot go in the locker room with you.
0: Hey, how many timeouts you got left? I have more than you. All right, here we go. Look at this. Caleb Williams wants to load up. Right sideline. Why wouldn't you? There's lots of contact there. Odunze, little push off. Zeroes on the clock with Will Lee. And that's how the half will come to an end. Even that is crazy. Ben Johnson taking a shot down the sideline. Wow. What a first half on this opening day around your National Football League. I could do without the 15 penalties, but other than that, can't wait for the second half already. Halftime here in Charlotte, North Carolina. It's the Bears 31 and the Panthers 24. Now to Christine Lisi in the studio for the Football Sunday Halftime Report.
3: Steve, thank you. Coming up next, Baltimore's Lamar Jackson and Derrick Henry in midseason form against the Colts. We've got the details on the Football Sunday Halftime Report. 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
3: I'm Christine Lisi on the NFL scoreboard on this Week 1 Sunday. Baltimore Ravens running back Derrick Henry has moved into third place on the all-time rushing touchdowns list by scoring twice in the first half against the Colts. He's now got 124 in his career, moving him past the Hall of Famer Marcus Allen. He now only trails Emmitt Smith, another Hall of Famer, and LaDainian Tomlinson, another one. Lamar Jackson, over 200 yards passing. He's thrown for a touchdown and run for another. Ravens up 31-13 on the Colts at the half. Buffalo's Josh Allen has run for a pair of scores, as has Houston's David Montgomery. Bills leading at the Texans 24-21. In the third quarter. The Bengals defense with a couple of fumble recoveries. They're up 24-10 on the Buccaneers in the third. Steelers 13, Falcons 7 at the half. Aaron Rodgers 13 of 25, 112 yards passing, and a TD pass to Pat Freiermuth. Trevor Lawrence having himself a day. Four touchdown passes. Jaguars up 31-0 on the Browns third quarter. Cleveland's Deshaun Watson, 8 of 13, 75 yards and one pick in the third quarter as well. Jets with a 10-3 lead on the Titans. Lions up 7-0 on the Saints at the half. Jahmyr Gibbs has accounted for the only scoring a one-yard touchdown run. Coming up next on the Football Sunday Halftime Report, we look ahead to Mahomes' return on Monday Night Football. 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
2: For roughing the passer.
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2: It was second and 20, and it was an incomplete pass, so it would have been third and 20.
3: So a new life for this Bears offense, and Williams able to shake it off. First down and 10 from the 11. Williams is under center, two receivers to the right. Now they motion Burden to the left. Givens to Swift, cuts it back to the middle. And he'll rumble down to about the 5. Devin Lloyd, the stop, pick up a 6.
2: It's been a long drive so far for the Chicago Bears, so that defense is kind of wearing down a little bit for Carolina. At the moment, 11 plays so far on this drive.
4: How do you know that? Are you keeping a chart on yourself?
2: Oh, I'm...
4: You got it? That's very impressive. I got Newman here to my left who said it's the 12th play of the drive coming up.
2: No,
4: 5 minutes of the clock.
2: In.
4: 5 minutes of the clock. You're locked in. You got a lot going on.
3: All right, second down and 4 from the 5. Williams hands to Swift into the pile. Now trying to push the pile down by the goal line. And let's see. Waiting for a signal. And they've got him short. Down just shy of the goal line. But it's enough for a first down. So it's going to be first and goal from inside the 1. No huddle for the Bears. They want to go quick here. Williams is out of the gun. Caleb Williams gives it a Swift. He'll get into the end zone easily for a Chicago Bears touchdown. DeAndre Swift finds pay dirt again. And the Bears will go back up on top with 3:05 to play in the 3rd.
2: Great job by the offensive line getting that initial surge, mauling people across the line of scrimmage. Wide receiver Khalif Raymond doing a great job going in there and digging out that safety so he could not make the tackle. DeAndre Swift, who just got a new contract, finishing. So far today, 16 carries, 95 yards, 2 touchdowns for DeAndre Swift.
3: Santos, extra point on the way, and it's good. 3:05 to go. It's the Bears by 7, and we're back on the hot field with Courtney Cronin.
5: In training camp, there was not a player on offense who had a more consistent performance day-to-day than DeAndre Swift. That's why the Bears gave him that big contract extension on Friday on the eve of the season. And as Ben Johnson said, guys, he's vital to everything that they do. Very clearly RB1 in this backfield. But knowing how important the run game is to Ben Johnson, this is something not a lot of head coaches do, but he's the one installing the run plays on a week-to-week basis. And I asked Swift about that, just how odd that is seeing your head coach do that, is also your play caller. And he said it's his passion for it that is palpable. It's something that you can tell Ben Johnson, after all these years of being a play caller, still really enjoys doing. And when the run game doesn't work, that's where he's most frustrated. But right now, it's working, and it's got the Bears up 38-31.
3: What a game. The stories that will

0: come out of this game will be fascinating. And whoever winds up winning it, coaches love that when you can win a game and still have a ton to work on, right?
1: Yeah.
0: You can make a lot of coaching points after week one.
1: And also, to Courtney's point, when you're able to run the football, that puts you in a position as a play caller to have everything at your disposal. Now you get to marry your pass game with the run game and really have the defense offset in multiple ways. So Ben Johnson, I knew when he took this job for the Chicago Bears that they were going to run the football effectively.
0: Flag comes in off the kick. Why wouldn't it? Jimmy Horn Jr. running up the left sideline, and we'll check that flag.
2: Short free kick, short of the landing zone on the kicking team. Ball's placed on the 40-yard line. It's first down.
0: The punitive penalty that is being short of the landing zone. Touchdown, red zone touchdown efficiency today so far. Perfect. Each team has had three red zone trips. Each team three touchdowns.
1: That is very, very efficient.
0: You think about a game with, quick math, 69 points. We've had one field goal. One 40-yard field goal from Cairo Santos. That's a lot of touchdowns.
1: Yes, it is.
0: Fantasy players are loving this game, too, right? Mm-hmm. First down and 10 from the 40. Bryce Young has time. Some miscommunication there. Montez Sweat had the rush. And it goes incomplete with 3:01 to play here in the third. And the Bears leading the Panthers 38-31.
1: Yeah, that first down play took a long time to develop. Bryce Young very wisely throwing that football away, living to play another down. Second and 10 versus second and 15 or 17.
0: Second and 10 now, back of the 40. Young out of the gun. Motions treble through. Young steps and fires across the middle. It is caught in a Chicago Bears territory as Jalen Coker, good for 14, working on Cam Lewis. Coker's the leading receiver for Carolina, and that's his fifth catch of the game.
1: Yeah, Steve, so all the defenders except for the guys covering man coverage on the perimeter, they were up at the line of scrimmage. You've seen the blitz. Bryce Young made everyone pay.
0: Flags come in. It's going to be a false start on Carolina. It's a killer penalty. So it's going to go against Rashid Walker, the starting left tackle. This Panthers offensive line, they hope to have Taylor Moten and Ikem Ekwonu, both of the veteran offensive tackles. Both will miss the first four games of this season at least. That's a tough way to open the season.
1: Yeah, and you also have a rookie that is starting at right tackle. I know you drafted him in the first round, but, you know, a rookie is still a rookie.
0: Especially the tackle spot, man. That's tough. First and 15 now. Carolina 49. Pitch to Jonathan Brooks. Finds a little crease. He's to the 45 of the Bears. Austin Booker, the tackle, pick up a 6.
1: It is so good to see Jonathan Brooks on the football field playing a game. Back-to-back ACL injuries. A close friend of mine, Tashad Choice, who's now the running back coach for the Detroit Lions, coached Jonathan Brooks at the University of Texas and has nothing but high praise for that young man. As a coach, he was devastated when he tore his ACL once, but also devastated when he tore it a second time.
0: Drafted in 2024, he's only played 9 quarters. He's missed 31 of 34 possible games. Here's Bryce Young, able to sideline, throw it to Jalen Coker for 6. And Coker slams the football down on the turf. He wanted some more, working on Cam Lewis. And we got a minute 20 to play in the third quarter.
1: I'm telling you, Steve, I seen it last year with Jalen Coker. Reliable, consistent. He's going to be exactly where he needs to be. Can make contested catches. So far today, 6 catches for 117 yards and a touchdown.
0: Third and 3 at the 39. Certainly the fringe of a field goal opportunity. Bryce Young throws right sideline. Looked like some miscommunication with Jonathan Brooks. Didn't get his head turned around. Let's see what they want to do here. On 4th and 3 at the 39. It's about a 57-yard field goal attempt. But the offense is going to stay on the field.
1: Yeah, so that last 3rd and 3, that was on Jonathan Brooks. They trying to run a wheel route. If that defender goes over top, you need that running back to go ahead and give eyes to the quarterback so he can put it on his back hip.
0: Fourth down and three for Carolina at the 39 of the Bears. Gotta have it play. Bears rush four. Bryce Young has time. There is contact. Wanted Tetterell McMillan. Looking for a flag. There have been flags all day, but not on this play. Malik Muhammad had the excellent coverage, and it's a turnover on downs.
1: Tetterell McMillan trying to run a corner route. I thought he could have did a better job at the top of the route, fighting through contact, but he didn't. And great job by Malik Muhammad. Staying right there in his hip pocket, forcing an incomplete throw. It would have had to be a perfect throw from Bryce Young to be able to get that ball in there.
0: Last year, McMillan had 7 fourth down catches that tied with Stephon Diggs for the most in the NFL, but he couldn't come up with it there. Turnover on downs, Bears football. They lead by 7. First down and 10 from their own 39. 50 seconds left in the quarter. Monagai in the backfield. He'll take the football. Kyle Monagai breaking away from everybody. 20, 15, 10, 5, touchdown. Kyle Monagai, the second-year player out of Rutgers, a 61-yard touchdown. Right after Carolina turns it over on downs, the first play, and the Bears finally have separation. They've got some distance from Carolina.
1: We've talked about that run game, but also within that run game, these wide receivers on the perimeter, they have to block. Great job by Luther Burton III, leading the running back into the hole, and Cal Manungai doing the rest, turning on the burners. He is normally known as the thumper, the back that gets downhill, but they're showing his speed and athleticism on a 60-plus yard touchdown run.
0: Santos, kick on the way. Extra point is good. And there's 40 seconds to play in the third quarter. And the Bears have opened up a 45-31 lead.
1: And it sounds like a lot of people from Chicago, they have made the trip to Charlotte, North Carolina. I've seen it with my own eyes, Steve, coming up from Bristol, Connecticut. I had a layover in Atlanta, Georgia, and a lot of people that boarded my flight were in Chicago Bears gear. And you can hear them loud and proud right now as Cal Manungai scores a touchdown, 61 yards to the house.
0: Pretty impressive, with still 40 seconds to play here in the third quarter. It's the most points total in a Chicago Bears season opener. Think about that. You know, you set a Panthers record, that's all right. When you set a Chicago Bears all-time record, that's 100 years of football.
1: Well, here's another conversation to have, because we heard Ben Johnson this offseason talk about being the most prolific offense and the highest scoring offense of all time, which is owned right now by the 2013 Denver Broncos, 37.9 points per game. I think he knows that defense is hampered a little bit, and they need to score points on offense.
0: Jimmy Horn from the 5 trying to give Carolina a little spark. Gets out beyond the 25 to about the 27-yard line. And we'll see how the Panthers now can attack this, facing a 14-point deficit. They were down 21-7, by the way, what seems like a long time ago. And we're able to come back and tie the game at 21.
1: But there's still a lot of ball game left. There's 31 seconds to go in the third quarter. You still have a whole fourth quarter to go.
0: Absolutely.
1: 14 points. So you can run your normal offense right now.
0: Passing yardage is pretty similar, but where Chicago has dominated and destroyed Carolina is in the run offense. Some 220 rush yards to 60 for the Panthers. Will stay on the ground. Chuba Hubbard for 4, straight ahead.
1: That's a great first down play, though. You want 4 yards. Now you have a solid second down play. If you don't pick up a first down, you're in third and manageable. Excuse me.
0: 12 seconds to play in the quarter. Quick inside slam to McMillan. Those can always be dangerous. He's got the first down. Devin Bush pick up a 6 on the play. And that will take us to the end of the third quarter. You don't often start a fourth quarter at 3:50 p.m. Eastern, but it's been that kind of day. Remarkable so far. What will the fourth quarter have in store for us? End of three here in Charlotte. It's the Bears 45, the Panthers 31. This is Football Sunday on ESPN Radio, presented by Gusto.
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8: Christine Lisi, Texans leading the Bills 31-30, just under 5:50 to go in the fourth quarter. Lions up 21-17 on the Saints, 7.5 minutes to go in regulation. Back to Harry Douglas and Steve Levy.
0: Christine, thank you. We should start the fourth quarter at some point, and here we are. And there's already been one final, which is remarkable. So, start of the fourth quarter. It's been a wild affair here in Charlotte, looking for some more fireworks. Bryce Young lost one for Teterell McMillan, and he's in the Chicago territory, down to the Bears 40. Chicago says they've got the football. Looks like McMillan might have coughed it up. Devin Bush able to recover for the Bears.
1: Wow. Bryce Young did a great job stepping up in the pocket, finding Teterell McMillan, coming across the field on an in-cut. He's getting the yards at the catch, but the most important thing is that you have to keep that football tucked away. Jalen Johnson, who got initially beat on the route, didn't give up on the play, came from behind and jarred the ball loose. And the Chicago Bears, who led the league in turnovers a season ago, or I should say takeaways, just created another takeaway in this ballgame.
0: Led in takeaways, number one in turnover differential, which is really remarkable. And yet they still allowed the 10th most points in the league, which is a little odd. But tough start to the quarter for Carolina. Had some momentum trying to get something going. Looks like they have turned the ball over for the third time today. We'll step away. 14:50 to go in the fourth quarter. Chicago 45, Carolina 31. 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
0: Center. This is the first time they run out of the eye. Williams wants to throw, somehow spins away. He was dead in the backfield, and the Panthers couldn't bring him down. Travis Gibson had the pressure and couldn't get Williams down to the turf. Somehow he still picks up a yard.
1: Caleb Houdini Williams. I don't even know how he's seen the pressure coming, but he felt it. It's all about that body presence and having those instincts on the football field. And Big Lee Hunter trying to chase him out of bounds.
0: You're right. It's different watching in person than on TV. And we're lucky enough to be here. Hope you're having a great Sunday wherever you're listening. ESPN Radio. It's the best country in the world. With Harry Douglas and Courtney Cronin, I'm Steve Levy. Handoff. Pick up a three. Manungai, who had the big 61-yard touchdown run. He'll just pick up a couple there. And Chicago will look to burn some clock, although it is third down and six. And Carolina is still very much in that game, despite how it feels.
1: But I'm surprised by Ben Johnson. I thought that first down play was going to be the run game, especially when you rush the football for 30 carries and 225 yards and five touchdowns a day. That's not what he decided. Now we're sitting here with a third and, what, six?
0: Yes, sir. Caleb Williams out of the shotgun. Panthers bring some heat. That should leave somebody open. Khalif Raymond has. He juggled it at the very end and was able to secure it for a first down and picks up eight.
1: Great route by Khalif Raymond. We call this a choice route. You have a choice, 5 or 6 yards. You can break in, break out, hook in, hook up.
0: How does the quarterback know, though? Because you're choosing that, right?
1: But it's based on the coverage, right? It's zone coverage. So you have that buzz defender buzzing out. All you do is chase him and hook it up. And the quarterback understands exactly what you're doing based on coverage.
0: So based on coverage, you're making the choice, but he knows also which way you're going to go. Choice route. DeAndre Swift faked the flip back to Williams and kept it himself. And a flag is down. Ball spotted at the 41. Pickup of 8 on the play. A false start against Chicago.
14: Illegal formation. Tight end was covering on the line of scrimmage. 5-yard penalty. First down.
1: So we talked about coming into this game today and the entire season for the Chicago Bears, how these wide receivers had to step up. We talked about Luther Burden III. We talked about Roman Dunze. Both of those guys have made big plays in this ball game today. But a guy that has really, I would say, caught my attention is Khalif Raymond. 7 receptions right now, 80 yards on the day. Being that guy, understanding zone coverage, where to go in the border areas of the zone, but also versus man coverage, winning his one-on-one matchup, he has really come on as that third wide receiver for the Chicago Bears in their first game this year.
0: I agree. He has stood out. Not just catches, like really nice catches. Clutch catches, big spots. First and 15 after the marker. From their own 47, Williams out of the gun, changing the play. You can hear it on our excellent ESPN radio audio from down on the field. Give is to Swift, little stutter step. Not much happening there. Maybe a yard. Okereke and Phillips make the tackle for the Panthers.
1: Yeah, the two newcomers on that defense, they understand how important it is to get defensive stops at this moment in the ballgame, being down 14 points with just under 12 minutes to go in the fourth quarter. So this defense, they're going to have to stud it up and find a way to get off of the field and get the ball back to their offense.
0: Second down and 14 from the Chicago 48. Menungai in the backfield. Two receivers split out to the right. And Williams wants to throw. Quick throw is down to Burden. It's going to be short of the line to gain at the 41. J.C. Horn saw to that. Pickup of 11. And Horn's a guy whose family you're familiar with.
1: So look, it's like taking candy from a baby. You have the running back lined up to the left side of Caleb Williams. As he runs a swing pass at the linebacker, Bobby Okereke, if he runs with him, then you have Luther Burden III, who's going to hook up and replace exactly where that defender is. If that linebacker stays with Luther Burden III, then Caleb Williams understands that he's going to throw the ball to the running back out wide. So understanding coverages and how you want to execute the play has been on full throttle today.
0: On third and two, wide open is Cole Kmet. An easy first down inside the 30. Pick up a 13, blown coverage or not, that looked way too easy.
1: Yeah, and Cole Kmet is another one of those players who has really stepped up today in this ball game. That touchdown catch earlier, that unbelievable throw from Caleb Williams. But another play where you're reading zone, and you're just basically, it's a choice route. You have a choice to hook up, break in, hook up, break out, and Caleb Williams does a great job of finding his guy, understanding what he's going to do based on body language and what the coverage actually is.
0: Hey, Menungai was good there too, by the way, in the pass pro. Picked up the blitz. Very impressive. Handoff. Menungai has the ball, and he'll get down to the 25. Pick up a 2. Lee Hunter the stop. Let's pause 10 seconds for station identification. 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
0: With Harry Douglas and Courtney Cronin, I'm Steve Levy. Great to be back on ESPN Radio all season long throughout the NFL, either at 1 or 4 o'clock Eastern Time. Quick throw out to the left to Raymond. Makes the first man miss, not the second. Stayed in bounds. Down to 21. Pick up a 4 on the play. Clock winding. 9:20 to play. Fourth quarter. 45-31 Chicago. And the Bears looking for more.
1: I always love when wide receivers on the perimeter. Jahdae Walker coming in. Blocking for Khalif Raymond. Knocked the DB to the white part of the out of bounds line. And went over and gave him a mouthful about it as well, too.
0: Third down and 4. 21-yard line. Menungai in the backfield. Inside handoff. Takes it. Green grass opens up. Menungai down inside the 10 and down to the 8. Pick up a 13. Nick Scott made the tackle. Menungai a little hesitation. And when he hesitated, instead of defenders closing in on him, everything seemed to open up for him.
1: It was like the defenders couldn't believe what was going on. But great job having that awareness and that vision. Everything collapsing down the left side of the line of scrimmage. That cutback lane was there and taking it. I did one of his bowl games while he was at Rutgers. I think it was the Pinstripe Bowl. They played against Miami. And I was so impressed with him a few years ago. and said any team that gets him in the NFL draft was going to be a lucky one.
0: Tough start to Rutgers season two, by the way. Here's Caleb Williams on the run. Down to the goal line, takes a big hit at the one, and he pops right back up. Nick Scott laying the lumber. And, man, if I'm Ben Johnson, at this point in this game with this score, I do not want Caleb Williams taking those hits.
1: Yeah, you don't want to take those kind of hits. This is the big boy lead. You want to get out of bounds as much as possible. And that was helmet to helmet. But I'm not sure. That looked like it was a touchdown. Did that football cross the plane, Steve?
0: We're watching the – it's frozen on Fox. Play being allowed to continue here. I don't think it's a challenge. A seven-minute drive for now that will continue. Throw, batted up in the air and intercepted. Bobby Brown the third. Don't go anywhere. This game is not over.
2: Offside. Defense, number 95, lined up in the neutral zone. Half the distance from the goal. It's still second down.
0: What a mistake. The interception comes back. Had a big man pick from Bobby Brown off a tip pass in the end zone. And a penalty offside by the defense will wipe it out. And another life for these Bears.
1: I love a defensive play call. You think everyone line up on the line of scrimmage is going to rush. You have one of your interior defensive linemen at the last second become a P-dropper. Drops back. Caleb Williams, never seen him. Intercepts the football. But the self-inflicted wound negates the interception. And it's still first and goal for the Bears.
0: From the one, no gain. Caleb Williams took on another defender and another hit. And he's short.
1: Well, if you're Ben Johnson, just hand the ball off to the running back.
0: I don't get it.
1: That hit he just took right then.
0: I agree.
1: Someone jumping over the pile. You don't want your quarterback taking those hits.
0: That's two in a row he's taking. Two big hits in a row. So it's going to be third down and goal from the one. It's an eight-minute drive, which no one is complaining about here.
1: But also, the way Caleb Williams and his body was being bent and torqued down there underneath the pile, you don't want that.
0: We're asking for trouble. The young guy is there. Don't give it to him again. Williams throws wide open. Caught for the touchdown. Jahdae Walker. His first target is for a touchdown. Second-year player out of Texas A&M. And that might have sealed the deal here in Charlotte for the Bears and Panthers.
1: You want to build confidence in a young wide receiver. You put him in the block for a wide receiver screen, and he does a great job and basically blocks the defender out of bounds. You reward that guy at some point throughout this ball game. That's why he got that touchdown. Don't think by any means that Ben Johnson on the sideline did not see that job he did blocking against one of Carolina's defenders.
0: Good point, Harry. Cairo Santos on for the extra point. And it's all going Chicago's way here on opening day. 12 plays, 61 yards, 8:23 off the clock. 6:27 to go in the fourth quarter. The Bears have put up a 50-burger. It's Chicago 52, Carolina 31. This is Football Sunday on ESPN Radio, presented by Gusto.
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8: Christine Lisi, Bills leading the Texans 36-31, 90 seconds left in regulation. Back to Harry Douglas and Steve Levy.
0: Such a pro, Christine. Thank you. It is Jimmy Horn Jr. cutting all the way to the left. He is walloped out of bounds at the 24-yard line. Big hit by Thieneman. And we go down to Courtney Cronin.
19: Well, they did exactly what Ben Johnson said that he wanted to do. He said, let's put up 50 on opponents. And as the score indicates, it's been a really collective effort. And that's something that we saw from Ben Johnson dating back to last season, the collection of the entire receivers. Jahdae Walker, who scored the last touchdown for the Bears, he's the reason that that team went to overtime in that regular season game against the Green Bay Packers. And Caden Davis getting some snaps right now in place of Roma Dunze.
0: Yeah, let's score 50 every game.
1: You love it as an offensive-minded coach, though.
0: Yeah, why would you? And you can explain the chanting in a second. As Bryce Young looked for Leggett, it's a lot of Bears fans left. Think NFC North. I think they're talking about the Packers, buddy, even here in Carolina. You want to weigh in on the NFC North, by the way? It might be the most confusing division in terms of maybe anybody could win that division.
1: I honestly think the Minnesota Vikings are going to win it.
0: That's what I'm saying. People have Minnesota fourth, and you think they can win the division too.
1: They went 9-8 last year with incompetent quarterback.
0: Yes. Here's Bryce Young still trying to lead Carolina back into this game. Finds Jalen Coker. Has the first down out to the 37-yard line. Cam Lewis to stop. Pick up a 13. 6 minutes to go in regulation time. 52-31. Keep in mind, this game was tied at 31, and it's 21 unanswered. By the Chicago Bears. First and 10 from their own 37. Here's Young. Rolling to his right, being chased a throw, and was throwing that away. Odangbo had the pressure.
1: I would say also for this Chicago Bears team, you've seen the muff punt from Jimmy Horn Jr. That gave the football to the Chicago Bears and this high-powered, you know, offense led by Caleb Williams. And then also the fumble by Ted Arroyo McMillan, that gave the ball back to this offense as well for Chicago. If you're playing the Chicago Bears, you better protect the football because 9 times out of 10, they're going to make you pay when they get it.
0: Blitz coming by the Bears. Young gets rid of it, middle of the field, and McMillan couldn't catch up with it. Thieneman came on the blitz. Bryce Young picks himself up off the turf and bangs his hands in frustration. Yeah, it's been that kind of day for Carolina.
1: I understand why he's banging his head, but at the same time, if you're Ted Arroyo McMillan, you have to run that route and expect that football. That's cover zero. That's an all-out blitz. Come off the ball with speed and expect that football to drop right into your arms.
0: Third down and 10 from the 37. Bears could bring the heat again. Young out of the shotgun. 5 seconds to snap and gets it away. Bears only rushing four. Gets some pressure. Shoveled ahead. Chuba Hubbard has on the shovel pass. Breaking away. 40, 35. And now deep into Chicago Bears territory. Stevenson eventually brought him down, but Hubbard rips off 29 And the Panthers have a pulse now with 5:09 to go.
1: Great job again by Bryce Young improvising at the quarterback position. I thought he was going to take it and run down the left sideline. He flipped it to his running back, and his running back picked up an explosive play.
0: Young and the Panthers will be in hurry up the rest of the way, down 21, 4:54 left. Here's Young, throws sideline, and sails that over the heads of everyone, out of bounds, stops the clock, 4:50 to go. Some of the ESPN radio affiliates up next will have the Dolphins and the Raiders. Our friends Chris Carlin and Kelly Stauffer will have the call on that one. What do you make of, I think we all know what Miami's going to be this year. What are you making of the Raiders? What do you think, what are you expecting out of them?
1: Well, I love that they're not starting Fernando Mendoza. You allow
0: Kirk Cousins
1: to start a guy who has been in that offensive system his entire career. Allow the young number one overall pick to grow and learn what it means to be a pro. And I don't think he could have had a better example than Kirk Cousins.
0: Bryce Young throwing on the run. It is caught. It's McMillan out of bounds. Marked out at the 19-yard line. Pick up a 16 on the play.
1: So great job working your two-minute offense. I get it. It's a 21-point ball game at the moment. You always want to believe that you have a chance to win ball games. We've seen some crazy things happen over the last few years. But you want to execute at a high level. This is great teaching tape at the moment for Carolina.
0: First down and 10 at the 19. Clock is stopped. The Panthers taking their time now. There's the snap. Blitz, all-out blitz by the Bears. McMillan turned around just in time. And he is forced out of bounds down at the one. Although there's a conversation, yes. Down to the one is Tedero McMillan. Pick up at 18. Devin Bush and really all the Bears were coming on an all-out blitz. Very close to a touchdown.
1: Yeah, cover zero. You roll the dice, all-out blitz. And I would question for defensive coordinator Dennis Allen, why are you going cover zero at this juncture in the ballgame?
0: They're going to shut this down now and have a conversation. I don't know if video replay was going to get involved. Maybe it somehow stuck into the...
3: Please reset the game clock to 4:38.
0: Bryce Young, 22 of 36, 353 passing yards, two touchdowns. Did have the one interception.
1: Yeah, he's had a solid day. He's performed very, very well. At the same time, they need to run the football a little bit more so everything is not on the shoulders of Bryce Young. And I think, you know, when you leave this ball game, offensive coordinator Brett Izick, he's going to say, we have to give our star wide receiver, Tedaroa McMillan, more attention early in ball games.
0: Three receivers to the right. First and goal from the one. Flags come in. It is a touchdown. Mitchell Evans on the receiving end. Let's see if they're going to get him for a push-off or not.
1: Might be a pick play, but if he's within 1 yard, you can make contact with that defender.
0: Bryce Young pleading his case.
3: Pass interference. Offense, number 18. 10-yard penalty. Repeat the down.
0: That's on Coker. That's the second offensive pass interference for the Panthers that's wiped out touchdowns today.
1: Let's see if this was the right call. Yeah, that's the right call.
0: Yep. We're watching on the television replay here on the radio.
1: Thank you, Steve.
0: Sure. No charge.
1: That's 3 or 4 yards upfield.
0: No charge.
1: You cannot make contact with a defender at that point. Now, if he's lined up on the line of scrimmage or within 1 yard, you can go and actually block him at the line of scrimmage, and it will not be called offensive pass interference.
0: Ball is...
1: You always have my back, man.
0: You know it. You count on it.
1: That's why you're my guy.
0: That's why I'm here. That's why we're together.
1: Friends to the end.
0: Yeah, let's do that. Boom. Nobody could see that either, by the way, on the radio. We just had a fist bump in the booth, if you're curious. Nobody blew it up, though, just so we know that. First down and goal from the 11 now. Young drops the pass, tucks it, and slides down at about the 8. James Lynch touched him down, pick up a 3.
1: So as you look at the Chicago Bears and their schedule, here at Carolina next week, at home, they have the Minnesota Vikings. That's going to be a dandy one.
0: And then the Eagles.
1: Yeah. But Brian Flores, in the job that he's done as a defensive coordinator.
0: Bryce Young, quick throw out to the left. juggled, caught, and in for the touchdown. Jalen Coker on the receiving end. Had a little bobble, but nobody near him. Able to haul it in. And if nothing else, that will add to the total of scores and make this a most impressive final score when it's over.
1: Just a nice five-yard out route by Jalen Coker. But also, after catching the football, not being satisfied with going out of bounds, breaking a tackle and getting into the end zone for his second touchdown of the day, he's really put on a solid performance.
0: Ryan Fitzgerald, we will not get our 90th point of the day. The extra point is blocked. Deflected at the line of scrimmage. Just when you thought we'd have an even 90 points, we remain stuck on 89. We believe it was Dial Odangbo who blocked the extra point. So with 4 minutes even left to play in the fourth, it's 52-37 in favor of the Bears. We'll get updates now from Christine Lisi.
8: Steve, thank you very much. Josh to Josh, Allen to Palmer. Go-ahead touchdown for the Bills. 97 seconds left. Buffalo held on against Houston. 36-31. First win for the Bills in Houston since 2006. Ravens rolled over the Colts. 41-23. Three TDs for Derrick Henry. He passed Marcus Allen for third on the all-time rushing touchdown list. He is now at 125. Bengals held off the Buccaneers. 33-30. Joe Burrow, 23-35. 254 yards. One touchdown, one pick. Steelers defeated the Falcons 20-13. Sorry, Harry. Got a win for Coach Mike McCarthy in his Pittsburgh debut. Jags routed the Browns 34-10 in the loss. Deshaun Watson, a TD, a pick. He was sacked five times. Harry and Steve, back to you.
0: So funny when Christine, when you said that, Harry made like the depressing face. And on cue, Christine mentioned, could be a tough year for the Dirty Birds, but...
1: Listen, I'm not too shocked.
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5: Fans, it's great to have you back with us as we get ready for Giants baseball. We're joined by Grant Power, the president and CEO of Nations. Grant, a quick question for you. What do you like for breakfast when you go to Nations?
22: My choice, I go with the two-egger, and I either go super crispy bacon or I go wild salmon. I substitute that in. I love both of those meat choices. I'm pretty much 50-50 on both of those. And then I go over medium on my eggs, and I ask for chopped onions on top of those. And then, again, at 50-50, I go either French toast substitute or I go hash browns and toast. And if I go hash browns and toast, I almost always pick English muffin as my bread. Definitely do coffee, definitely do orange juice, and I'm always filled up. I usually don't need anything until a late lunch, and there are lots of wonderful breakfasts, but that's my top choice.
5: Well, I love it. All right, Grant, you're making me hungry. Thanks for being on. We'll talk to you again.
22: Always a privilege. You take care, Marty.
5: That's Grant Power, president.
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7: on the Sports Leader.
5: All right, great to be with you on this Sunday afternoon as we get ready for baseball. And Raph is very happy. The Chicago Bears. Raph, you happy? The Chicago Bears?
4: Extremely happy, Marty. I didn't think we'd score this much.
5: Come on, that's the most you've scored in probably 30 years, I guess.
4: This is like two, three games worth.
5: All right, well, good. I'm glad you enjoyed it. So we follow the Bears, and they did win today. Who was it, Raph? Tennessee they played? Who
4: they played? They played Carolina. The game's not over yet, but they're winning 52-37, and they're playing Panthers.
5: All right, so it's time for baseball. So it's nice to be back with you on this Sunday as we get ready for Game 3 between the Giants and the San Diego Padres. What a week for Giants baseball. I'll tell you, this has been some week, and I'll tell you why it culminates today. Of course, against the Cardinals, they end up sweeping the Cardinals and sweeping them right out of wild card contention. And the manager of the Cardinals didn't do him any favors, I'll tell you that. Oliver Marmol. Boy, he let those games get away, and the Giants came back with big victories and ended up sweeping the Cardinals. And I'll tell you, Bruce Bochy and managers like that would not manage like this guy did and let the leads dissipate without doing much about it. So, Giants end up sweeping the Cardinals, and the Padres come in town, and the Padres look like they're going to walk away easy winners, and the Giants come back in both of those games and end up losing, what, 7-6, 7-5, something like that. Two very close games. Yesterday, of course, was 7-6. And the hitting of Rafael Devers just continues. Just unbelievable. As he's got 7 home runs in September, and he's got, what, 18 since the All-Star break, and hit a 2-run homer yesterday to get it going, 37 now. 98 RBIs, but unfortunately, and this is the story of the season, this is the mosaic, it's sort of an ambulance or a doctor. The Giants announced today that Devers is on the 60-day DL because he's got that same stomach issue that Chapman has, and he's going to see the specialist in Philadelphia tomorrow and figure out what's wrong. So he's got that pulled muscle that he's been playing with just about all year, and he gutted it out, no pun intended, and now he's off to Philadelphia to see what the story will be. So will he have surgery? Won't he have surgery? Who knows? But he had a heck of a time here leading this ball club and showing the power that this guy has, and he is, as I've said it, I said it during the year, he is a legitimate power hitter in Major League Baseball, and they finally pitched him up and away yesterday, and they got him, but if you put it down in the strike zone, the lower part, a foot off the plate, you put it down there where he can reach it and golf it, he's going to knock it out, and he's just crushed the ball at Oracle. Most home runs at Oracle since Bonds days, and as I said a few weeks ago, he's having that kind of Bond season. So, comes to an end for him, and Scott Bondura is brought up today, and this is another one of the outfielders from Sacramento. And look, Jonah Cox has been terrific, and Hill has done his job, that nice flat swing, and Bondura is a player that, well, let's see. He's in the lineup today. He's hitting fifth today already. It's Gilbert Lee Eldridge. Eldridge is terrific. He's going to be a major star. Then Cox, who I think should be on the team next year without a doubt, the speed that he brings. He's in the outfield today, Bandura. Then Whitcomb is at second. Then Kinsler is doing the catching. And Harris is at third base today. And Koss is the shortstop. So it's Nick Pivetta and Logan Webb. The Giants are 36-38 at home. The Padres have won six in a row. They've got a game and a half lead now on Arizona. Arizona lost last night. They got beat by Texas last night, and they've got a big game today against Texas to see how they do. So the Pods are in that in the sixth spot right now. As I said, they've won six in a row. They've given the Giants trouble all year long. 7-1 in the last eight against the Giants at Oracle. They're 4-1. So the Giants 5-6 in September since the break, 21-32. In the last 41, which is a quarter of the season, 23-18. So we know they've been playing better baseball, and they've got a lot of work to do over the winter, and who knows what the labor situation's going to be. But the Giants become a very interesting team over the winter to see how they put it together. A lot of home runs yesterday. Kavanaugh got his first. Gilbert is ninth. Devers, as I said, is last for this year, 37th. And Whitcomb, he's got a little juice in the bat. He got number four for him, but then Whitcomb made a huge error, which led to that seventh run, and the Padres held on 7-6, and Mason Miller did his job easily this time to get the save, and that was the end of that. All right, we have our contest going today. Guess the score of today's game, and you can win dinner for two at Original Joe's. We love the Dugan family, and John Sr. Does such a nice job, and we wish him well all the time. And Junior and Marie had her birthday this week. So if you guess the score of the game, it's dinner for two at Original Joe's at Walnut Creek, Westlake, or in North Beach. And Raf picks a contestant for dinner for two at Soto Mare. And you get to meet Rich and Laura Azzolino, and that's a lot of fun, too. So at Baseball Marty on Twitter. And I know we've got a lot of guesses so far. So that's what we've got going on today. As I said, we've got Pivetta. A good story. I want to talk to Mark Simon. He's coming up next about Nick Pivetta and Logan Webb, who's pitching for the Giants today. All right. More coming up. We'll take a break. I'm glad that you're with us. And I'm glad the Bears won today for Raf. And, of course, the Niners had their big win, too. So we'll catch up with Woe hopefully at the end of the show. When Kerry comes on, and we'll catch up with everybody in just a bit. More coming up, KNBR 680, 1045, the sports leader.
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5: Oh, no! All right, great to have you back with us as we're joined by Mark Simon of Sports Info Solutions. Mark, how are you today?
6: Good, I guess as good as the Bears and their 59 points, whatever they wound up with.
5: Yeah, come on, Raf. That's Raf's team. He's been following them for as long as I've known him, and it's always heartbreak for the Bears, but maybe it's different. So, yeah, Raf is definitely happy today. And so I'm glad to follow that walloping that the Bears had today. All right, pitching matchup today. This is an interesting one for me. Nick Pivetta. I've always enjoyed watching him. He's one of these guys, all of a sudden it's 6 innings, he hasn't given up a hit yet. And then they sort of get to him a little bit, and they did that with the Red Sox for a while. He's done it with San Diego. He's been hurt this year with that flexor strain, but he is back, and he had a good game in his last outing. Finally, he pitched against Washington, 5 innings, a couple of hits. And he did throw against the Giants earlier in the year with 5 innings and 1 hit and no runs. So let's talk Nick Pivetta, because he also has an interesting contract situation, and he could become a free agent. So let's talk about Nick.
6: So the thing to watch today would be Pivetta against Devers, because Raf has a lot of trouble with him. He's 1-for-9 career against him, and Pivetta has this formula to get him out that has worked, I guess, over the years. And that's a lot of high fastballs. He throws 80% fastballs, four-seamers to Devers, and Devers can't touch them for whatever reason. It might be the fact that he throws from...
5: Let me say this to you before you go on. Devers went on the IL today.
6: Oh, boy.
5: Yes, you may not have seen it.
6: I am in my childhood bedroom at the moment. So, yeah, I didn't see it.
5: It's okay. About 2 hours ago, the Giants announced that he has the stomach issue that Chapman's got, and he's going to see the specialist in Philadelphia tomorrow. So when we talk about Devers, we can talk about the good things he's done all year.
6: Marty, I'm so sorry.
5: Yeah,
6: it's okay. All right, so let's focus on this thing. Pivetta throws from a really high arm angle. And I think that is something that gives guys like Devers and big-time hitters trouble, just because of the uniqueness of it. He throws the high fastball. Last year, his four-seam was one of the best in the sport. And it's not like he throws it like Mizorowski, like 100 miles an hour. He throws it hard, but not like that. And he's able to shut down a big superstar kind of bats with it. And that's, I think, the thing that I would watch from him today.
5: Yeah, he doesn't give up a lot of hits. I remember that about him, and I looked up his hit to innings pitched ratio just as a career, 1,230 innings pitched and 1,121 hits, and

0: That's pretty good. But 197 home runs, and that's a lot of home runs for 1,230 innings. So maybe you could get to him if he does throw it up in the strike zone. If he doesn't throw it perfectly, you can take it out.
1: Yeah, Marty, is Logan Webb at least still healthy?
0: Yes, thank you for asking that. He's healthy, and he wants to pitch. There was some question, really, after his last couple of starts, said, well, maybe they should shut him down because of, you know, the World Baseball Classic, and, you know, he's had these unusual early exits. But he says, no, he wants to pitch. So before we leave Pivetta, I want to bring this up about Pivetta. The Padres could get out of the contract if he had spent 130 days on the injured list. And I think he has done that because he went on the injured list in April. So they could get out. And also he could get out after the first couple of years of the contract. So he's a potential free agent, and I like this guy. I think he's a very good right-handed starter. He's a veteran, and I would watch him carefully today. I just want to throw that out there.
1: Sure. In terms of Logan Webb, I think it was, you know, you said he wants to pitch. With a good start today, I think he qualifies for the ERA title, even though his ERA is in the fours. And getting at not so much the matchup, but just like the efforts to the list of things that just are like ridiculously unfortunate this year. Logan Webb and Landon Roop have two of the best homer per nine rates in the sport. Like two of the very best. And if you look at like the 30 guys that have the best homer per nine rates, Logan Webb and Landon Roop have the two highest ERAs of those guys. So there's been some bad timing with home runs allowed. There's been some bad timing with hits. There's been the season where just nothing could seem to go right. They've pitched better than what their overall numbers indicate. Like, they have the same OPS allowed, pretty much, as Ranger Suarez, Nolan McClain, and Michael King. Those are all really good pitchers, and their ERAs are in the four.
0: Well, I think on Logan Webb, for me, the WHIP is still 1.15, which is excellent. San Diego has given him trouble in a couple of starts, 10 innings, 10 hits, 9 runs. But you look at Manny Machado, 13 for 46 with a homer. Boy, he has had a tough series so far. He has not hit the ball hard yet in the series against the Giants.
1: He's been bad against Webb the last 2 years, too.
0: Yeah, so Webb for me... 204th major league start, 1,218 innings pitched. It's not a crazy amount of innings, honestly. So for everyone who says, shut him down and all this, I would say he's fine. He has gotten hit hard early in a few games, but generally he can pitch, and he pitches very well at home. And that's another thing about him. So we'll see what Webb does today against Pivetta. But I like the matchup. As long as you brought Roop up, I might as well mention this. He walks too many people. And I think he just gets in trouble with the walks. Sometimes he gets out of it, sometimes he doesn't. And before you know it, he's in the sixth inning, and he's pitched a decent game. He's had a strong season, I think, as in growth. But he's got to deal with the walks and getting in a 3-2 count and the fourth pitch. The fourth ball is like 3 feet outside. So that's my take on Roop. And I agree with you. He's had a solid season, and so is Webb. Coming up, they go to see St. Louis, and they took care of St. Louis last week. Burleson is still on fire. I think he's leading the league in RBIs now. He got three more today. But they see the Cardinals this week, and then they go to the Dodgers for the weekend. So let's talk a little bit of Dodger baseball. They got a big home run from their rookie today. DePaula hit a 3-run homer, I guess, today.
1: And he just got called up with Ohtani being on the IL and such. All right, so the things that I wrote down for the Dodgers that I said that I was going to bring up with you. Blake Snell's pitching great and has been pitching great for about a month. Mookie Betts Max Muncy and Teoscar Hernandez are all very hot hitters at the moment. So the Giants are running into them right at their very best. Kyle Tucker isn't, though he did have a grand slam the other day. The Dodgers are still very good, even with Ohtani banged up. I might question the back end of how they line up starting pitcher wise, but at least for now, those guys always seem to get healthy at just the right time. And if they're healthy at the right time, that means they have Glasnow and Snell and Skubal, and then their fourth could be like, if not Ohtani, it's like Wroblewski, and they're in pretty good shape.
0: What do they do in the bullpen? That's the question for me.
1: Yeah, and I think Diaz is coming back again. So I think Tanner Scott's been better this year, so maybe it's ride with him and hope for the best. Or Yamamoto. Right. I didn't even say Yamamoto for starters, so that's they could potentially have five pretty healthy starters, and they could always use one of those guys at the end of the game, as they did in Game 7 of the World Series.
0: Well, I'll be interested to see how the Giants handle the Dodgers. They've got six games with them. It's a lot of baseball, and it means something for the Dodgers as far as where they're going to end up seated, because the Brewers are really hot right now, and I know the Brewers would like to have that home field advantage. But you've got Gilbert, Jung-Hoo Lee, and Eldridge, who's 21, who's having, I think, a fabulous season, and all of a sudden this Jonah Cox is a guy that you want to see more of. You know, it is late in the year, and the games for the Giants are not terribly meaningful. But I like the way this guy plays. So I'm anxious to see those four, at least, against the Dodgers.
1: Yeah. If you couldn't tell, I'm in New York City. I got the horns blaring outside. With Devers out, Bryce Eldridge is the star to watch for them throughout the series and see how he does. In a lineup that is Devers absent. I think the most encouraging thing about Bryce Eldridge is the pitch challenge stuff. And I don't have the stats in front of me, but just at how good he is at recognizing when a pitch is a strike or a pitch is a ball. At 21, I think that's outstanding. And I think you don't give a guy, like guys that get 300 at-bats, 400 at-bats when they're 21, those are like your best player in baseball kind of players by the time they're like 25. That's Juan Soto, that's Bryce Harper, that's Aaron Judge, that's Trout. Those are really, really, really good players. And he's shown that, I mean, he might wind up being a DH or be a first baseman, but the guy can hit. We have established that.
0: Yep. I think he's been terrific. Just terrific. I think he killed the Cardinals. He got so many big hits against the Cardinals last week. The Braves have put away the Phillies pretty much. They're losing today. But the Braves have that bullpen that is just dynamite, and they took care of the Phillies this week. So that pretty much ends the NL East, I would think.
1: Yes, I like the Brave bullpen a lot. I know Dylan Lee and Iglesias at the end of the game, and Suarez was hurt. But I've said before when I've watched Iglesias, I don't know how people get hits against him. Here's the thing with the Braves. So they won that crazy game on Friday night where they were down in the 9th, 10th, and 11th inning. And then Saturday comes, and who pitches dominant for them? Tyler Mahle, of course. 7 starts, 1-2 ERA. What's going on there? Throwing a lot of splits. That's what it is. They took the Giants, how much he threw the split with the Giants. They said you're going to throw it 10 percentage points, 15 percentage points more often. And he's doing that, and he's winning with it. They realized it was his best pitch. They said, burn your arm out, throw it as much as you can, and let's try and win a World Series. It's like Joel Alexander.
0: Well, I will tell you this. The Braves have a bullpen, and this Fuentes is terrific, this young kid. And they're going to be trouble, I'm telling you, because they have enough to get the ball to the bullpen, and that bullpen can shut it down. Let's look at one other matchup this week. The White Sox and the Guardians, the Cleveland Guardians, play this week. Cleveland's winning today. White Sox losing today to St. Louis. Their Guardians are going to be maybe a half a game behind, and they meet the White Sox this week. And the White Sox have been a great story, but boy, I don't think they're going to hang on.
1: Yeah, they're staggering to the finish. I think they entered today having lost 9 of 13, In those 13, they were hitting under 200. They're extremely reliant on the home run, and if they're not getting the home run and they're hitting 199, they're in a heap of trouble. They don't have dominant pitching. They have good pitching, but it's not necessarily dominant pitching. Cleveland is kind of like win some, lose some, win some, lose some. They don't have any, like Jose Ramirez doesn't scare you anymore. Their best hitter is Chase DeLauder, who's a young guy. But Ramirez is 33 years old now and just essentially ran into a wall this season and is hitting in the 230s and is not the player that he was. Rocchio's had a lot of big hits for them. They're a middle infielder, Brian Rocchio. Stephen Kwan's been good, particularly defensively, as we know. And they're also staggering to the finish. The AL Central is really, really unimpressive this year.
0: Yep, I think Cleveland's going to win that division. I like what I see, and they've got the best pitcher in the league, in Williams. He's as good as Schlitter right now, and Cease, so we'll see what happens there. We'll leave you with this. How about the Giants and the comebacks? They're down 6-1, 7-1, 9-1. It doesn't matter. They get that 7, 8, 9 guys get on, and they don't have Devers anymore. But, boy, the end of the order gets on, and then they flip it, and things happen. And it's been pretty interesting to watch it.
1: Interesting, a little exciting, often losing, unfortunately, for them. I would say, they are, to their credit, they are an exciting 25 games under 500 team.
0: Yes, they give you trouble. You don't necessarily want to see them now if you got to win a game. And for San Diego, they've won two. They've held on to win two. But believe me, they're giving them everything they can handle, and the Dodgers are going to get everything they can handle as well. I got that feeling. All right, Mark, have a wonderful weekend. Thanks for hanging in with us today, and go Chicago Bears. That's what we say.
1: See you later.
0: All right, take care. That's Mark Simon of Sports Info Solutions. Bruce Jenkins next, right here on the Sports Leader.
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0: Just a quick note about the rooftop restaurant at the Via Hotel, the Hotel Via across the street from the park. 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
0: All right, great to have you back with us. Giants and Padres today wrap it up. And we have Bruce Jenkins with us. Bruce, good afternoon. How are you today?
14: I am here indeed, doing well. Thanks.
0: All right, well, the season couldn't get any weirder, I thought, until today. And Devers, who's just been unbelievable, great power hitter, having one of those Bonds-type years, ends up on the IL 60 days, and he's going to see the surgeon in Philly tomorrow because he's got the stomach issue that Chapman's got. How about that?
14: Well, I mean, so from reading a quick report, it said it's sort of been bothering him for a while. Really?
0: Yes.
14: I mean, he's been as hot as, you know, Babe Ruth. I mean, then all of a sudden he disappears. Yeah, it's vintage 2026 Giants. But It's such a shame because, you know, he alone was making the team worth watching, although for me, the kids aren't making it worthwhile, too. But he was going to have his best year ever at this rate. He was going to get into 40-homer territory and 100 RBIs, and now all of a sudden you just hope that, you know, he'll have a long recovery. I'm sure it'll be fine, but all of a sudden, you wouldn't have said this in May, but they're going to miss him.
0: No, absolutely, and... You know, to have a September already with seven homers, in the part of the month, and what he's done since the All-Star break. So maybe the stomach issue explained why he couldn't reach that high fastball, the one that gave him trouble. Because anything lower in the strike zone, even on a golf tee, he can knock out. So maybe this is the reason he struggled with it.
14: Well, in other words, he had it all season?
0: Apparently he's had it most of the year, according to the word that the Giants put out today, if I read it correctly. So now you got Chapman recovering, you got him recovering, and it becomes you got to worry about that going into spring training next year. So it's just part of 2026, and you get Logan Webb today. And you wonder what he's going to bring to the table, you know, the way he's pitched. So it's been interesting, hasn't it?
14: Well, it has, and it's, for me, it's not about any of those guys you mentioned. It's all about Jonah Cox and, you know, Basabe and Whitcomb's coming on, Kavanaugh, you know, Gilbert's coming on strong. I could name six other guys. It's fascinating that they're all here, and really all these guys have done something that kind of opens your eyes a little bit. You know, Hill, I mean, they're just, these guys can play a little ball. And to me, it's just the fact that the lineup is packed with those guys. I want to watch the game. I want to watch the entire game strictly because of that. And it's so funny because this is not the future. Everything you hear about the Giants farm system, which is all of a sudden one of the very best in the game, you could rattle off 10 names that they think are going to be, you know, big leaguers or certainly have the potential. They're going to be filling out the lineup card, so that just makes the whole future really interesting. And I think in terms of spring training, you're not looking at those guys quite yet. So we'll see how many of these guys pick up where they left off, especially somebody like Gilbert, you know, who really has a chance to become a regular, at least a platoon guy with Jonah Cox. So yeah, there's just the storylines are abounding, and I really like the story in the Chronicle today saying that the players are rallying around Vitello. You know, it wasn't easy at first, especially with the team losing, but I've always kind of just had his back just here on my couch. You know, I've never been around the team at all, but there's something about him that I like. He was up against it, and I'm glad that at least the mood around the team is pretty good.
0: Yeah, and they play hard. It's incredible. They're down 6-1, 7-1, 4-1. I don't care what the score is. They get a couple of guys on at the end of the order. And I said this the other day, that 7, 8, and 9 get on, and you flip it to Cox leading off or Gilbert leading off, and then Devers comes up and Eldridge behind them, you're going to get some action. And that's exactly what they've been doing. And the Padres are holding on here by dear life on these last two games. And I just like what I see with at the end of the order, the way they're getting walks and getting on base.
14: Yeah, you know, they're running, they're stealing bases. You know, McCray and Cox are really fast. They're making plays all over the place. And of course, Eldridge, you know, he towers above all the young guys. He's definitely there to stay, and he's going to be a force in the league for years. But, they're playing a very balanced game. You got to have a lot of things to win in this league. They still don't have a bullpen, and they really don't have much pitching at all, really, when you come right down to it. That's a bit of a handicap, you know, but we're talking about the position players here, and that's what makes them day-to-day fun to watch to see how these guys are developing.
0: Let's talk about Eldridge for a second, because, Bruce, this kid is 21, and there he is against Mason Miller throwing 102. And I'm thinking, well, he's going to hit him. He'll get a hit.
14: Exactly.
0: You know, and he's 21. And Mark Simon brought this up when he was on, that when you look at these young players who had this many at-bats and had the success at the age he's having it, by the time they get to be 25, they're superstars. And you wrote an interesting column on Saturday about the left-handed first baseman that the Giants have had and throughout their history, and Eldridge just may be another one, and I believe in him. I think he's that good.
14: No, I do too. You know, and he's always believed in himself, but when they interviewed him when he hadn't played a game at all up here, just in spring training, you could just tell by the way he talked. It wasn't like, hey, I'm going to take this town by storm. He just said, I feel like I'm a major leaguer. I'm going to be on this team, and I'm going to help them win. And just looking at his face, you knew this is the guy you want to watch. There's just something about him. Then he gets up there, and, you know, there, like, all kind of pitches that he sees, you know, the low and in, no problem. The tailing fastball just outside, he takes the walk on that. You know, he drills a base hit to left. He deadpools a homer into the water. I mean, he's just got all the things that you look for in a smart hitter, and he's got power. So, and he's made some really nice defensive plays too. I mean, we'll see where this goes with Devers, but I think if Eldridge opens the season playing first base, that's really going to help his development, and maybe he'll just take that spot. But get in there with Bill Terry and Willie McCovey, and I got Roger Connor in there, Marty. Roger Connor's best year was 1885. That's the year they changed their name from the Gothams to the Giants. So, a little historical note for you.
0: My Giants, as James Moultrie said. Yeah. My Giants, and they became, he was the owner. But it's a good story you wrote. It's Bill Terry, it's Darrell Evans, it's Willie Montanez. I mean, it just goes on and on. Will Clark. And Eldridge is ready to step right into that line. And it was a good article. I really enjoyed it. This Jackson Flohr has pitched a couple of times at San Jose. They moved him up to Richmond.
14: Wow.
0: Which I think is interesting. We'll see how he does, because I guess they'll be in the playoffs as well, and it matches up with when they want to use Flores. So that's something to look at.
14: Well, yeah, I mean, just the progression of what you know about him. Obviously, you know he's one of the top prospects in the game. Then you see the clips, you know, tremendous fastball, tremendous breaking pitch, and then you see that, you know, he's got some flair. He's got some showmanship, you know. He loves to be out there. He loves to do great, and he's not out there to show anybody up, but he's having a lot of fun. You know, he's honoring the beer batter or whatever the heck that is. I don't even know what it is, but you just he's fun. He's fun, and he's really good. So those are two really good things. The fact that he's already at Richmond is pretty mind-blowing. And, you know, we'll see where they put him to start next season. I'm sure he'll be in AAA at some point next season. At that point, God, you know, who knows? I mean, sometimes it's never too early to bring somebody up when you just know, you know?
0: Yeah. Pitchers, you have to be patient with pitchers.
14: Yeah.
0: Because as you get up the ladder from the lower minor leagues, and of course he pitched in college, up to the major leagues, up to AAA, then to the majors at that point, the hitters tell you what you got.
14: Mm-hmm.
0: And for pitchers, you've got to be patient. The old story they said about Stan Musial, the great Hall of Famer from the Cardinals. He was a pitcher when he broke in with the Cardinals back in the 40s, and he hurt his shoulder, and he was still okay. And they said, you know, he may be all right. And they shrugged their shoulders, and someone said, well, how is he as a hitter? And they said, he's a hitter. And my point is, younger guys, when they become really good hitters in the minor leagues, it can translate up into the big leagues. And that's what we're seeing with a couple of these hitters here. They've got a new one up today, Scott Bandura, who Woe has talked about. I hope we get Woe on today. He's in a hitters meeting right now. But he's talked about him. He said this guy is a legitimate, real, hard-nosed ball player. So he's in the lineup today hitting fifth.
14: Isn't that amazing? I mean, you know, you hadn't really heard about Jonah Cox, who's really tearing up the minors. You're looking lower. You're looking at, you know, Hernandez and Gonzalez and all these guys, one after another, that you've been sort of wanting to make sure you follow. Then you hear about that. And then this guy, I hadn't heard his name until about a week ago. I saw it. Somebody wrote, you know, how well he was doing and how we might see him. And yeah, bring it on! It's just fascinating. And there's a lot of talk now about the shortstop they got in the Robbie Ray trade with San Diego. Another shortstop,
0: right.
14: And he's also named Hernandez, which puts him in Luis. But I mean, geez, it's just it's really rich what they're doing down below the minors, and all these young guys up there, they're feeling pressure, not as much just to being in the big leagues, but there's guys coming after them, and that's healthy. Yeah. That's really, really healthy.
0: Patience. You got to be very patient with them, but it's a good sign. I want to bring up one other thing. Tampa looks like they're going to get a new stadium, probably in Tampa as opposed to St. Pete, and be near the football stadium, which sort of opens the door to expansion, and they're talking Salt Lake City and Nashville as the two teams. How about that?
14: Well, you can't get a drink in Salt Lake City without spending about 3 hours to do it, so forget that. That's out. Okay. Nashville, I love. Nashville's been a baseball town for quite a while. It's a nice location. We'll see about that. I've always kind of held out for Portland, but they've had a lot of stadium issues and issues with the downtown, and the whole structure behind getting that done seems to be lagging a little bit. But I do like the idea of Nashville, the whole country music scene, and they've had a successful minor league operation there for a while. I mean, I'm kind of kidding about Salt Lake City, but not really. I'm not really kidding about Salt Lake City.
0: Well, they're number one, according to this newspaper article that I read. They've got an organization together, and it's a full structure, and they're building a stadium, blah, blah, blah. All the things that, you know, it looks like, you know, baseball would like to see, and they've got money.
14: And you know the fans are there. I mean, just the way that team follows the Utah Jazz, those fans are just crazed, and to get a baseball team would be terrific. You know, you get some odd weather in the early and late season, but what's a little snow around second base?
0: it's elevated, is it not? Salt Lake City, isn't it?
14: Yeah. It's a short drive from Park City where they the great skiing.
0: Yeah, that's another issue then with the elevation.
14: Oh, yeah.
0: So, but whatever. But I was shocked to see they are number one on the list, and Nashville is two. So we'll see where that goes. Well, Ohtani is out, Bruce, so we'll end it on this one. What happens with him now this year? Do you see him playing again?
14: I do, because he's Superman. And it's all pessimistic now, and they blew it. They should have put him on the injured list earlier. They didn't. He was still up there, you know. He stopped pitching. You can't pitch if your landing leg is hurting and your arm. But he was trying to hit. He was looking bad. But he's Ohtani, and they stuck with him a little too long. And now he's obviously out for a long time. I do think the Giants are going to see him in that last series of the regular season, because it's just the Dodgers just have to know where he's at. You know, they've lost two in a row now to Miami. They had a heartbreaker today, and. They're going to be fine. They're going to obviously be in the postseason, but they might not be able to escape the wild card round, and the Giants can have a lot to do with that. If they were to sweep that last series, they could knock the, you know, they could make it Milwaukee, and Atlanta would get in there. But Ohtani, I don't think we'll see him pitch again this season. There's just no reason for it. They have a ridiculous rotation. The bullpen is terrible. They coughed up a real bad one in Miami today. But they've got four guys that they can rely on in the postseason, and then the kid Sasaki's been up and down, but he can be tremendous in relief. He can be coming out of nowhere. The closer thing will be an issue, but as far as Ohtani goes, I just have to think that after 2 weeks, it's not like he has knee surgery, or who knows with a bicep injury. That's a little dicey, but I just have to think that he's going to come back and he's going to be able to hit and do some damage in the postseason. That's just me. I mean, he might not play again the whole season either. I mean, maybe we don't know the severity of this, and the fact that he's on the IL is pretty serious. So he's always been a little bit of a mystery, right? I mean, he didn't yeah. say anything in English for forever. I mean, he still very rarely does. So I mean, you just don't know. But my tendency is always to believe in him. So I think we're going to see something good from him at the plate by the end of the playoffs.
0: All right, well, we'll see. But, you know, these six games, Giants-Dodgers, they're going to matter. And, you know, the famous Bill Terry quote, about the Giants, when he said, are the Dodgers still in the league? You know, that stuff. And the Dodgers knocked the Giants out. So, who knows? It's always interesting, the end of the year, when they play, and it actually matters to one of them. They become interesting games. So six of them coming up. That's going to be fun. And I like Pivetta, and I'd like to see him become a free agent. And if he's healthy, he's 33. He's the kind of guy I think that you could put in the rotation. So we'll see what happens today. All right. Bruce, have a great day, and good work, and I enjoy reading those columns. So take care.
14: Appreciate it, Marty. Always a pleasure. We'll talk next week.
0: All right. Take care. All right. That is Bruce Jenkins. We'll take a break. Back with more right after this.
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0: Hello again, Marty Lurie here to talk about my good friends at Georgie Brothers, the largest family-owned furniture store in the entire Bay Area. 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
0: All right, great to have you back with us. Raph is very happy today. The Chicago Bears. Raph, 59 points, was that correct? 59 today?
18: 59-37.
0: The last time they scored that many, I think, was 1940. They won 73-0 over the then Washington Redskins, I think.
18: Yeah, it was a crazy game, Marty. I was there.
0: Yeah, really. All right. I know the guy who was there. That's Kerry Crowley. And for our Giants warm-up, Kerry, how are you?
19: Marty, I'm fantastic. Great to talk to you on this beautiful Sunday. I'm staring out at a Daly City studio here where you can see the sun. Rare day where that's possible.
0: I know. Well, I'm glad to chat with you today. It was kind of crazy following the Chicago Bears game, but we had fun with it. And, you know, we're ready for baseball today. And look, the Giants had a very interesting week. And they, as I said, the end of the order is getting on base or getting walks. They've got a couple of the young guys getting hits when they need it. And then the big guy was just going wild, Devers, and then all of a sudden today we learned he's been dealing with this stomach issue for a long time, and he's going to have surgery probably on Tuesday, and his season is over. How about that coming out of the blue?
19: Yeah, it's pretty remarkable that Rafael Devers is about to undergo surgery. That's kind of the indication the Giants provided in their medical update, and he has been the hottest hitter in baseball, save for Pete Crow Armstrong, for the second half of this season. 37 home runs, Marty. Disappointing he won't get to 100 RBIs. He'd be the first Giant to do so since Buster Posey in the MVP season of 2012. But just a remarkable run, and he's completely turned around his year, not just from a hitting perspective. He was god-awful in the months of March and April, but also from a leadership perspective. I mean, Matt Chapman, Willie Adames, they go on the IL. They're pretty much out for the season by the middle of August, and it's Devers and the kids seem to really gravitate toward him. Bryce Eldridge really seems to like him. It's been fascinating to watch, and so we'll get the final 2 weeks of the season without Devers, and that's a disappointment because it's kind of a who's who of who's who left on this Giants team right now.
0: Well, you think they have an identity all of a sudden. You know, they're running a little bit more. Coxie gets on base, and he's going to steal a base. McRae can get on and steal a base. But are they going to be here next year? You know, as I always say, you don't fall in love in September with players because the games are, just don't have that oomph to them unless you're really in it. So how do you feel about what you're seeing now on the field translating into next year?
19: Yeah, I mean, I look at the top five in today's order, and I say, okay, these guys have a chance to be here next year. It's Drew Gilbert. I think he'll be here. Jung-Hoo Lee. The Giants can't find a trade partner this offseason when he's got 1 year left guaranteed on that deal. He's technically signed for the next three seasons because that opt-out after next year. Bryce Eldridge, he's obviously the centerpiece moving forward. I think you and I both agree Jonah Cox deserves to be around next year. We've really enjoyed watching him. They call up Scott Bandura today. He'll be really interesting. Maybe a fourth or fifth outfielder candidate. He'll be kind of fighting with Turner Hill for that role in spring training. And then it's Shea Whitcomb, Andrew Kisner, Brett Harris, and Christian Koss. And no offense to Whitcomb, Kisner, and Brett Harris, but the Giants just have too many guys on the 60-day IL to think that these guys will still be around at the end of October once the World Series happens. They've got so many guys on the 60-day IL that a lot of the players claimed on waivers, specifically Whitcomb and Harris and Andrew Kisner, who was signed to a deal because Andrew, you know, as Daniel Susak wasn't around, they just probably won't be here. So it's interesting. They've got some guys playing out the string here, Marty.
0: Well, and then you have people coming back next year. You know, this was part of the problem. If he didn't have much speed, and they struck out a lot, and you're bringing back Chapman and Adames, and Devers, of course, will come back, and you're bringing back, you know, the people who've been out, Schmidt, you bring him back as well, so... What does it really look like for next year? Can you squeeze in a Jonah Cox into this team? Can you make him a platoon outfielder? And then where are you going to get your power from? Because here you're back to the strikeout guys again.
19: Yeah, I think the power comes from Devers and it comes from Eldridge. I think you feel good about yourself if those guys are hitting 2-3 or 3-4 or 2-4 in your lineup. I really like the idea of having someone like a Jonah Cox on this team because, Marty, you put him in there for 120 games, he's going to steal 30 bases. And the average has been good. The power's been a little bit surprising. I think Jonah Cox against left-handers is a legitimate option. I wouldn't play him at second base. The Giants have done that a little bit. I think his natural position is center field. And then, you know, we'll see where the power comes from elsewhere in this order. Chapman back, he'll give you 20. You know, I don't think that the outfield options, any of them really project to provide you with much power. Gilbert and Lee and Hill and Bandura, it's all about 10 to 15 home runs there, but maybe Casey Schmidt comes back and he becomes the same player he was this season. I just really wonder what Buster Posey and Zach Manassian are going to do this offseason because it's a really interesting mix of players that they've promoted. Certainly Cox and Hill and Gilbert, they're all part of this equation, but what does it look like, you know, with the new CBA? What does it look like in a spring training next year? They're open competitions, so they're platoons. Are we back to the Farhan Zaidi era? Your guess is as good as mine right now. I just don't have a good feel for how the Giants are going to approach 2027.
0: Well, I don't think anyone does simply because of the CBA, and yeah, No one knows what's going to happen with that agreement, and that's going to have a big effect on free agency. Look, this Nick Pivetta pitches today, and I know he's got the flexor strain that he had in April. I've always liked him a lot, and he's got a funny contract where he could actually get out of it, and he's a 33, and I like him, but how many players like that will be out there that the Giants would actually consider? So we don't know what it's going to look like, but there is time left in this season, and they've got six games left with the Dodgers. And you know, it's Giants Dodgers, and if one team needs a win and the other team's out of it, don't count on it, because this has been the history of both of these organizations. And I was, you know, Bruce and I were talking about going back to 1934 with Bill Terry, you know, asking the Dodgers still in the league. And, of course, the Dodgers knocked the Giants out of that pennant race the last weekend. And, you know, that's kind of what happens. So what do you think about the last six games?
19: I mean, I think that it's going to be the Anthony Molina, Oslavis Basabe show against Freddie Freeman, Mookie Betts, and the Dodgers here. It's kind of fascinating because the Dodgers aren't necessarily, they haven't locked up the National League West title, right? San Diego and Arizona are still somewhat in it, and I don't know, they're not.
0: Come on, you're kidding.
19: Okay, well, here's what I'll say. They haven't locked up a top two spot in the National League.
0: That's
19: correct. They're still very much vying with the Brewers and the Braves for one of those top two spots. I don't think this is a cakewalk for the Dodgers. And yes, they have Snell back, and yes, they have Glasnow back. I don't think they're going to win the World Series this year, Marty. I don't. I don't think that they have enough depth right now. I don't like the lineup as much as I have in previous seasons. I think the Dodgers have been fallible this year, and I don't see them winning it in October.
0: It's going to be a good one. You know, the Phillies, you know, you've got them. They're very vulnerable to left-handed pitching. You've got the Braves. They've got a great bullpen. You've got Chris Sale there. You've got Malley pitching great.
19: Yeah.
0: The Dodgers have a great rotation, and that's going to be the issue. Can a great rotation win it for you? Usually it takes a couple of studs in that rotation plus a great bullpen and hitters who are get hot at the right time. The Dodgers are very vulnerable in that situation, so I'm with you on that. They don't have to win, but boy, that rotation is very tough. And that's, for me, that's the issue.
19: Yeah. Yeah. And it'll be interesting if they end up getting into a series with like a Milwaukee. Milwaukee doesn't have the rotation. They don't have the rotation. They've got the Miz, and they've got a cast of characters that isn't all that different from a Blade Tidwell, Anthony Molina led group that the Giants have right now. They've kind of gotten by on the strength of their bullpen and all of their position players just having career years. And you talk about this. You've talked about this. I remember during the Giants dynasty era, 2010, 2012, 2014, to really be a team of destiny and to win it all, you have to have players have career years. And that's what Milwaukee's had this year. It's what Atlanta has had in some regard this year. And so it'll be interesting when you get into this postseason. I still like whoever comes out of the National League, though. I'm not convinced that the American League has the same caliber of talent. I think it's going to be the Rays and the Yankees, and I don't think either of those teams stack up with really any of the top two or three teams in the National League right now, Marty.
0: Well, the Yankees are going to be tough. Look, Tampa Bay, they just win.
19: They do.
0: And
19: what Milwaukee
0: does. They just
19: does.
0: Win. What can I tell you? Milwaukee, the same thing. Can you imagine if it was Tampa Bay and Milwaukee in the World Series? I think Fox would jump off the cliff if that happened. But
19: they'll pivot to NFL on Wednesday night if that's happening.
0: Really? Honestly, we'll be getting the old USFL back before that. So it's going to be, I think the playoffs are going to be very interesting. I think Cleveland is a team that they're going to overtake the White Sox. Houston, I don't think, is going to be much of a threat, really. And then you got to deal with San Diego and that bullpen that San Diego's got. And they have a little bit of starting pitching, too. And they're playing good ball at the right time. So it's all good. But the Giants have made a story the way they come back. And the way they come back in these games, I think it shows something about the character of the player, not to just mail it in. And I think for me, in September, these next couple of weeks, I'd like to see really a good effort against the Dodgers and the Cardinals, and I'd feel better about them.
19: Well, they're really good at getting in a 7-0 hole. That's what they're really good at.
0: And they get out of it. they kick a field goal, and then they're back in the game.
19: It is kind of amazing the way that this season has flipped a little bit because, you know, the first month of the year, it was all the superstars, and they couldn't get on base. They were all striking out. It was 95 down the middle, and Devers and Chapman, they just couldn't hit. They just couldn't hit, and the bullpen started to fall apart after the month of April. The bullpen was actually okay in April. That wasn't the Achilles heel of this team, and now they've got no starting pitching left. They've cycled through 37 different arms in that bullpen. And, you know, they're struggling to the finish line, struggling to complete 9 innings. But you give this team 9 innings, and at some point, the offense, led by players who most fans have never heard of, they're coming back. These are good at-bats that we've seen from a lot of these guys. Yeah. It's wild to me to think about, you know, this cast of unknown characters. Today, Marty, the Giants' senior position player. You want to know who has the most Major League games under his belt in today's lineup?
0: Jung-Ho Lee.
19: It's Andrew Kisner. Kisner
0: really?
19: Has played in 341 games. Jung-Ho Lee, 323 in his Major League career. The nine-man lineup that they're putting out combined 1,269 games. Rafael Devers, 1,291 games. So they lose Devers. They lose more than half their games of the available players. Yeah, it's just unbelievable.
0: This is going to be interesting to see if they can run and make and bunt. They're executing. They're getting bunts down when they have to get them down. They're getting runners in with two out. So it's going to be fun to see what happens here. How do you like the Scott Bandura coming up today? He's hitting fifth today, and he said this is going to be the biggest crowd he's played before since the Little League World Series when he was catching Monet Davis in Williamsport, I think.
19: Yeah, it's incredible. It's just an incredible baseball journey from Philadelphia and the Little League World Series to the major leagues. He's a Princeton guy as well, and there are very few Princeton guys.
0: Yes,
19: I lived on campus out there. It was Chris Young.

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2: He went down to San Jose. I'm sure you saw the highlight of striking out the beer batter, tipping his cap to the crowd. I love it. I mean, when was there a Giants pitcher coming through the farm system, Marty, with this kind of fanfare around him, with this kind of excitement and hype around him? Was it Bumgarner? Was it Lincecum? I remember listening to Tim Lincecum starts for the Fresno Grizzlies on the radio. I was dialed in trying to get that signal. When was the last time the Giants had a pitcher coming through the farm system with this kind of buzz around him?
3: Yeah, I thought you were going to say Bill Bordley. But, you're right.
2: I almost went there. I almost went to Christy Mathewson.
3: Bill Bordley, yeah. No, you're right. This is exciting. And as I said to Bruce, with pitchers, as they go up each level, it becomes more of a challenge because the hitters are better.
2: Yeah.
3: And then when you get to the major leagues, they really tell you what you got. Because look at Skeens, what's happened with him. And it takes time. But it's nice to see them moving him quickly. I like that.
2: And the other thing, the other thing about Double A Richmond, those hitters will have seen 100 before. They'll have seen Jackson Flores stuff before among the other pitchers in the Eastern League. Whereas San Jose, it was like, you know, Jackson Flores going to throw to the JV SI Wildcats. No, it was just too easy for him. The Richmond League hitters, the Eastern League hitters, they'll have seen a Jackson Flores type before. And so that's a challenge for him.
3: Yeah. Yeah, it's going to be good. All right, this is going to be fun. And, of course, it's fun. You know, Giants-Padres, they're good games.
2: Yeah.
3: And the Padres have had to go to that bullpen 2 times in games that they thought they had put away. So it's nice to see the Giants playing hard like that. So I like it. And we'll see what happens. So next week, I'll be in Kansas City.
2: Oh, okay.
3: The movie, the Marty Lurie story, Baseball Mensch, is going to be in the Kansas City International Film Festival, believe it or not.
2: Wow.
3: And they've got a red carpet, and it's a whole deal. So I'm going to be there next week, and I'm going to try to go to the Negro League Museum while I'm there. So next week, I know you're not on next week, but Sandra G and Aaron Lurie.
2: Oh, that's tremendous.
3: The controls.
2: Aaron Lurie, next, how about that?
3: Yeah, he was great when he was on, and he's been on YouTube with us. He's pretty good.
2: Yeah, no, so I keep it in the family. That's great.
3: We got that next week, and then I'll be back for the last weekend. So the Willie Mack Award, do you have a thought? Because I won't talk to you again about it.
2: Well, John Shea mentioned this, and I you know, the more that I thought about it, the more that it makes sense. And you think about the arc of the season, what about Rafael Devers? You know, you think about the way that the Giants have come around after the trade deadline, what he's meant to some of these young kids. Back at the trade deadline, I still thought, hey, give it to Luis Arraez and what he meant to this team, even if he's playing for the Philadelphia Phillies. But maybe it's Devers. I don't know. What do you think, Marty?
3: Yeah, I just have a little trouble with it. It's sort of a rocky season for him, and I know he's been great. You know, Cost for me is a guy, he just waited. And he played last year. They didn't use him at all. I think Aaron pointed this out when he was on. And all of a sudden, you know, they needed him.
2: Yeah.
3: And he's played just about every day, and he's been very credible at short, and he's gotten some big hits. Cost for me, maybe the dark horse. I'll go with Cost.
2: Well, I'll give you this. Everyone in that clubhouse seems to really like Christian Cost. They really respect his journey and how he had to wait and all that he's had to do to get to the big league level. I mean, he is the type of player who has maximized his

0: physical skill set. And you saw it last weekend in New York, the two home runs at Citi Field. That's a game, even though, you know, it wasn't a series to remember for the Giants. That's a game that Christian Kost will never forget. And that's kind of...
1: He almost had three.
0: I know. He hit one to the warning track.
1: Yeah, hit it to the wall.
0: Yeah.
1: You know?
0: It's a reminder of what the season, once it's lost, you know, it's the days of May and June and July that get hard to talk about. And, you know, we're talking about all the struggles, all the mistakes, the miscues, the underperforming veterans. Then you see the happy to be here guys and the guys who've had to work for every last step of their baseball journey, the Turner Hills of the world. And, you know, it comes around. It's, as you say, it's a mosaic. And these are all stories. Doesn't matter if the Giants lose 95, 97, or 99. We're going to remember some of these things.
1: Yeah, this one with all the injuries. There have been so many injuries. I think in the middle of the mosaic, we'll have Ken Akizuki.
0: Dr. Keith Meister, Neil Eletrosh, really? And Ken Akizuki featured the mosaic.
1: Really? It's just, and they're all coming back. I mean, the players are coming back. And Bruce and I touched on this. And, you know, what's it really going to look like next year? And you brought it up as well. It's going to be interesting because these guys are coming back.
0: Yeah.
1: And they did not play the kind of ball that we're seeing now. But they are coming back. And they're going to have to make some decisions around it. But the main thing for me next year, because I think they do have the hitting. I really do. And I felt they had it all year long, is the pitching. And that's going to be the bullpen and starting pitching.
0: Well,
1: because Roop had a decent year. He did. And Webb is Webb. But after that, you just don't know what you've got.
0: No, I want to ask you, because we've seen him this weekend. Adrian Morahone, free agent, left-handed reliever, throws gas, been in the Padres organization for a long time. Do you think about Morahone, even if the Giants aren't projected to contend next year?
1: Absolutely.
0: Okay.
1: You need the guy to finish the game. It just changes everything because it takes the other guys and puts them back into the seventh and the eighth inning. Like a Carson Seymour, you don't ever have to see him in the ninth inning.
0: You've seen a lot of Seymour in the ninth inning.
1: Yeah, you don't ever want to see that because he doesn't throw strikes. But if you could have a guy, the ninth inning guy, I think it was and Buster, I don't know if he'll admit it or not, but it was a mistake not coming up with a closer this year. Yeah, if you can get a closer, I get him. Because it changes the whole dynamic of the bullpen.
0: Well, you get Randy Rodriguez next year, and I think he's more of an eighth inning guy in my mind, but he, again, helps. You know, that slots Dylan Smith into the seventh, and if Keaton Wynn can keep the elbow healthy for more than a couple of months, maybe he's in the sixth, and, you know, maybe Morahone's a guy. But the other pitcher who I want to see next year, and I know the Giants fans were tired of hearing about him, and he walked a million guys in spring training, but Hayden Birdsong coming back from Tommy John as well. I think he's a reliever. I think coming back from Tommy John surgery, you can put to rest the idea of Birdsong starting. He's a reliever. He'll throw 98, 99. Who knows what the changeup and the off-speed will look like coming off of Tommy John, because command was already an issue before this injury, but I want to see him in leverage spots next year.
1: All right. Well, let's see how healthy he is. And Rodriguez as well. You know, Tommy John generally takes a full year.
0: Yeah.
1: And then look at Foley, who's, you know, the way he's pitched, you know, with a shoulder injury. These guys, you never know. It takes time to get back to where you should be. What do you think about the tugboat?
0: I think he's a reliever. I like the tugboat. I think competitive spirit, fun to watch, entertainment value. It's all off the charts for the tugboat. But you look at that baseball savant chart, which is what a lot of these front offices look at. They've got more advanced models than what's available to the public. And I don't know that the tugboat's analytics, the look under the hood of the tugboat, is suggesting that he's going to get you that far.
1: He's got to throw better than 91.
0: It's not happening. It's not happening.
1: Once you see it a few times, that's a problem. Maybe a situational lefty, maybe. But that's it for me.
0: He's Brent Suter. 10 years in the big leagues.
1: That.
0: 10 years in the big leagues for Brent Suter. 86, 87 with the fastball. He just gets by throwing that pitch with guts and an 87-mile-an-hour fastball from the left side.
1: Last week you said he was Bruce Suter.
0: I did. So, I misspoke.
1: I'm glad you made him Brent Suter. Okay. Very good. All right, Kerr. Well, great having these shows with you. I love doing it with you. And I know this will be your last one for this year. So,
0: yeah.
1: We got Sandra G and Aaron next week. I'll be back the week after that. That's the last weekend.
0: That is. And I'll miss it, Marty. This has been fun. Year 10 of us doing this together. You brought me out to the patio in the middle of the 2017 98 lost season. We were out there with Carmen and Allie and Adam and the whole gang. And it was a middle of a 98 lost season. Incredibly disappointing. And through it all, you know, 2020, we did our shows in separate areas of the country. We figured out how to do that during the lockout, during, we figured out ways to make this work for a decade now. And I remember back in spring training of 2018, you had me taping. You said, you know, this is Talking Baseball with Marty Lurie, season number 22 on KMBR. So we're over what? You're over 30 years now?
1: Yeah. This is, I started KMBR 2010.
0: Yeah.
1: So you figure that out. But the first shows I did back in KECG, it was 1996.
0: Yep. 30 years, 31 seasons. How about that?
1: Amazing. So we got more ahead, as I'll say. More at home, and we got more ahead, too. We got more ahead next year, which I want you to be back and do some work with me as well.
0: Absolutely.
1: So
0: we got YouTube in the off-season. We got YouTube coming your way in the off-season, too.
1: All right. Have a good afternoon, and I'll turn it back to you, Kara. And be well and keep in touch.
0: All right. You're the best, Marty. Thank you so much. That is Talking Baseball with Marty Lurie. We got Giants warm-up coming your way. First pitch, Sunday Night Baseball, 4:20 p.m. Pacific time, broadcast nationally on NBC. But we've got Giants warm-up, and we've got the Giants broadcast here on KMBR. So a lot going on. We've got Raf behind the board. We've got NFL Sunday up on the television right now. So much happening in the world of baseball. And when we come back, we give you scores from around the major leagues. The Giants need one more win to avoid a 100-loss season. 7-5 on Friday, 7-6 defeated by the Padres on Saturday. Maybe we'll see the Giants score 7 runs today and be the victors against San Diego. Clinch a winning homestand after sweeping the St. Louis Cardinals earlier this week. I'm Kerry Crowley. Giants pregame at 3:20. First pitch, 4:20. 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
9: Nobody out. A run already in here in the inning. The pitch. Gilbert, it's a high drive. Deep right field. It is gone. One bounce into the bay. And we got a one-run game. It's 7-6, Padres. Second home run of the inning against Rodriguez, who looks like a shell of himself, and the Giants are taking advantage. Drew Gilbert his ninth of the year.
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0: Gary Crowley back here with you on Giants warm-up. It's the Giants and the Padres, game 3-3 game set at Oracle Park this afternoon. Sunday Night Baseball, first pitch, 4:20 p.m. Pacific time. Giants pregame at 3:20. That home run you heard from yesterday, Drew Gilbert inching the Giants ever closer to the Padres, but they could not complete the comeback. Second consecutive game in which the Padres got out to a huge early lead, and the Giants, well, they came close to pulling off an impressive come-from-behind win, but ultimately they fell short. 7-5 on Friday, 7-6 on Saturday. The reason they were able to come close on Friday, Rafael Devers, the grand slam off of Robbie Ray in the fifth inning, a towering shot, his 36th home run of the season. Devers goes deep yesterday for home run number 37, pulls up to 98 runs batted in on the season, and this morning, devastating news for the Giants slugger. He's placed on the 60-day injured list. His season is over, a core muscle injury. He's going to Philadelphia for an evaluation on Monday. He could have surgery as soon as Tuesday. The Giants have known about this issue all season long. He's managed the pain. He's played every game except for Wednesday's series finale against the St. Louis Cardinals. And it just puts into perspective how impressive of a finish to the season Rafael Devers has had in the second half of the year. 19 homers in the first half, 18 in the second half, and he was on such a roll that you figured 40 definitely within reach for Devers. 100 RBIs would have been the first Giants since Buster Posey in 2012. Instead, he will undergo surgery in all likelihood based on the evaluation on Monday. And so that's it for Devers. And the Giants are left with Bryce Eldridge in the middle of this order and not a whole lot of recognizable talent around him. But because Devers did make things so entertaining for this Giants offense that was otherwise lifeless in the first half of the season, he did really make things entertaining in August and September in particular after just a really crushing month of April that put him behind the eight ball. His OPS was still under 700 as late as early June, I should say. But Devers is our player to give credit to today. 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And so with Devers going on the 60-day injured list, the Giants promoted Scott Bandura from AAA Sacramento. He will be the designated hitter in today's order. Seventh-round draft pick in 2023 out of Princeton. John Shea of the San Francisco Standard reporting on Saturday that Bandura was likely to be called up. He was on his way into San Francisco, and he told reporters out of the ballpark earlier today that he's anticipating playing in front of the largest crowd since he was in the Little League World Series with Philadelphia and a team from the Northeast when he was 12 years old, catching Monet Davis. How about that? What a connection there. Monet Davis was at the center of the baseball world. She's anticipating to make an appearance in St. Louis this week when the Giants go back for the three-game set against the Cardinals. It's a homecoming for Tony Vitello, a series he's looked forward to all season long. And so the Missouri native will get the opportunity to manage a three-game set at Busch Stadium, a place that he attended a lot of games at growing up. Probably the old Busch Stadium for Tony V. Big Mac Land back when Mark McGwire was hitting balls out there in the summer of 98. But a new Busch Stadium, I've been there a couple of times. It's a nice place, and they've done a really good job with the arch in the background. It's a fun place for baseball, and they're very serious about their ball in St. Louis, although attendance has dwindled the last few years with the Cardinals not putting together the same caliber of ball club. They were in the playoff mix just until about earlier this week when the Giants knocked them out of it with the three-game sweep at Oracle Park. So we've got a lot more to get to on Giants warm-up. Official Giants pregame show starting today at 3:20 p.m. Pacific time. First pitch, Logan Webb throwing the ball today for the Giants. And who knows, maybe the last start of the season for Logan Webb. They've been very cautious with some of their veteran players, shutting down a lot of guys. Webb told John Shea, the Standard, a story that was published this morning that he wants to keep throwing. He wants to get to the finish line, but that may not be the prudent thing for the Giants to do if they're trying to preserve as much depth as possible and avoid more injuries entering 2027. So Devers set to get an evaluation on Monday in Philadelphia and potentially undergo surgery for that core muscle injury, similar to what Matt Chapman was dealing with when he was sidelined for the remainder of the year back. I believe that was July when Chapman was ruled out for the season. So more to come here on KNBR. Scores from around Major League Baseball when we come back right here on The Sports Leader.
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0: We are back here on Giants Warm Up. Kerry Crowley rolling with you Sunday afternoon. A beautiful day in the city by the bay. Drove out from San Francisco to our daily city studios that are usually covered in fog. And today, not a cloud in the sky, at least the part of the sky that I can see. Facing east here, overlooking Marchbank Park in Daly City. It's the Giants. It's the Padres. It's game three of this three-game set. Game six of the Giants' penultimate homestand of the season. They'll be back for the final week. They'll end the year against the Dodgers September 27th. Mike Kruko's final broadcast. The Giants will honor the legendary voice of this team who spent more than three decades in the booth, more than four decades associated with the San Francisco Giants after he arrived and pitched for the club during the Candlestick Park era in the 1980s. Such a beloved presence, and for good reason. And so while the players have cycled through, well, there's a lot of anonymous unknown names for this ball club at this point in the season after Rafael Devers, the latest superstar to go on the injured list for this team, there's still a lot of reasons to tune in, Mike Kruko being reasons number about 1 through 99 on that list of reasons to continue watching Giants baseball. Let's look at scores around the major leagues from games in progress today. Middle of the fifth inning at Fenway Park in Boston, where the Red Sox hold a 1-0 lead over the Kansas City Royals. Red Sox looking for win number 82, guarantee themselves a winning season. Royals 66-83 on the year. Bottom of the fifth inning in Sacramento today, where I'm sure it's probably 85, 90 degrees up there. The Mariners hold a 6-2 edge over the A's right now. Bryce Miller on the hill for Seattle. He's through four and a third, two earned runs, two hits, four strikeouts. Bottom of the seventh inning right now down in Arizona. Chase Field with the D-backs are trying to earn a win over the Texas Rangers. They're struggling to do so. They'll need to come back in the late innings as Texas holds a 7-4 lead in that ballgame. A lot of finals already on the board because the Giants are Sunday night baseball. So Detroit Tigers defeated the Colorado Rockies. We're headed toward another 100-loss season. My goodness, the Rockies have fallen well behind the Giants for fifth place in the National League West. They're 55-94 at the moment after the Tigers took an 8-1 win in Detroit today. The Nationals win 6-5 over the Angels in a matchup of losing squads. The Nats, they were still in the mix around the trade deadline this year, but they kind of fell off after making the decision to sell at the deadline. They're 70-81 after a 6-5 victory over the Angels today. The Angels, of course, sold from Artie Moreno to Stan Kroenke, so all the fans are happy down there in Anaheim, but they're still 56-93. They've really struggled over the last couple of seasons. The Yankees took it 2-0 today over the New York Mets. How about Cam Schlittler? My goodness, 14-6, lowers his ERA to 1.95. David Bednar gets the save today, but Schlittler just outstanding. Six innings of one-hit ball, eight strikeouts. Giants saw Schlittler in, I believe it was game two of the regular season earlier this year. They had Max Fried starting the opener because Garrett Cole was still on the IL. And when the Giants saw Schlittler, I should say, it seemed as if like this guy was unhittable. And I thought, oh, well, it's not going to be a good month for the Giants. They're going to get off to a slow start. And sure enough, they did get off to a slow start. But Schlittler just never slowed down. He was fantastic. And he has the opportunity to finish this season with an ERA under two, potentially the American League Cy Young Award winner. I can't really imagine anyone else involved in that race at the moment. Maybe the guy in Cleveland, maybe Dylan Cease in Toronto will get some votes. But man, Cam Schlittler, what a season. David Bednar, save number 34, back-to-back saves on back-to-back days for David Bednar. The Phillies inch closer to the Braves in the NL East. That race not yet decided. The Phillies won 9-4 today at Truist Park. They pounded out 16 hits. The Braves had 12 of their own but couldn't convert with runners in scoring position. Jose Alvarado getting the save, or excuse me, getting the win out of the bullpen for Philadelphia. The Blue Jays won 8-1 over the Baltimore Orioles today, and Dylan Cease continued to make his case to finish behind Schlittler in that AL Cy Young race. He goes to 11-5 with a 2.38 earned run average. His best start of the season, of course, came at Oracle Park against the San Francisco Giants earlier this year. Trevor Rogers, he falls to 10-10 for Baltimore in that ballgame, 4.22 earned run average. The Blue Jays, who of course took the Dodgers to Game 7 of the World Series last year, were inches away from being World Series champions. They're 75-75. They missed the playoffs. Tampa Bay Rays picked up win number 90 today. They had the opportunity to win 100 games this year with a 10-3 finish in their final 13 games. Freddie Peralta, the win for Tampa, 14-4. They take it over the Houston Astros. The Astros, believe it or not, they're still in the race in the American League West right now. 75-75. Hayden Wisniewski, 5-2, 3.70 earned run average after he takes the loss in that ball game. The Marlins win it 6-4 over the Dodgers today down in Miami. Tanner Scott takes the loss out of that L.A. bullpen. How about Scott? A 1-6 record with a 2.91 ERA. You'll take that ERA. Bizarre record, but he's typically pitching with a game on the line for Los Angeles. The Dodgers 90-59, a 10-3 finish, and they get to 100 wins. The Giants will try to prevent them from doing so. There's still six left between the Giants and the Dodgers. The road series in L.A. next weekend at Dodger Stadium. Then, of course, the final series of the season up at Oracle Park. The Reds beat the Brewers today 4-3. Williamson the win. Abner Uribe takes the loss out of that Milwaukee bullpen. Milwaukee so good when they get the game into a late inning situation. They can throw their great relievers, but Uribe, he falls to 5-3 with a 2.15 earned run average. Emilio Pagan saved number 23 for Cincinnati. Cleveland Guardians take it 9-2 over the Minnesota Twins. Tanner Beebe wins game number 6 this season. He's 6-15 with a 4.16 earned run average. The Bay Area's own Joe Ryan takes the loss from Marin County. 6-10 with a 3.84 earned run average for a Twins team that's been big-time disappointment this season at 70-79. Cardinals win 3-1 over the Chicago White Sox in St. Louis today. McGreevy gets the victory. Soriano the win. Cardinals 74-76. The White Sox 76-73. So they have a half-game advantage over the Cleveland Guardians. The AL Central, a race to watch. The AL West, a race to watch. The American League, not very good this season. There's a lot of mediocrity, but mediocrity 500 will get you into the race with 2 weeks left to play. And the Cubs lose today at Wrigley Field 4-3. The Pittsburgh Pirates, 75-75. That'd be a good record in the American League right now. It's not going to play all that well in the National League. The Cubs, 83-67, trying to hang on to a wild card spot right now with Arizona and San Diego still in the mix. Dodgers probably have the National League West locked up. Marty and I were debating that earlier, but looks like they do. Padres trying to stay hot against the Giants today. Bubba Chandler gets that win at Wrigley Field for Pittsburgh. Matthew Boyd, forever Giant. Can we call him that? He never appeared in Giants uniform, but he was traded from the Giants, I believe, in a deal to the Mariners a couple seasons ago by Farhan Zaidi and Scott Harris back when they were running the organization. He falls to 8-5 with a 4.16 earned run average. It's the Giants. It's the Padres coming your way from Oracle Park this afternoon. San Francisco 62-87. Again, one more win and they avoid a 100 loss season. Three more wins and they avoid that same fate as the 2017 team that lost 98 games. That was the worst game, the worst season since the Giants moved to Oracle Park back in 2000. And really the worst season in franchise history. You date back to 1985 when the Giants lost 100 that year. The following season, Will Clark comes up. 4 years later, they're in the World Series, 1989. Of course, we all remember that one. Bay Bridge Series, Loma Prieta earthquake against the Oakland Athletics. So a lot more left for you here as we get you set for Giants baseball on the radio. Pre-game show coming your way in just a few minutes. First pitch coming your way at 4:20 this afternoon from Oracle Park. Again, Logan Webb takes the mound. It's been a tough season for Webb. He's trying to get that ERA under 4. Really the worst season that Webb has had since 2020 when he was pitching in the Giants rotation for Gabe Kapler, but hadn't really established himself as an ace at the major league level. That didn't happen until 2021. When Webb came into spring training with a completely different pitch mix, he used the changeup, he used the sweeper. He was outstanding. From that point forward, he has been the Giants' rock. 2021, the only time they got him to the postseason. Unfortunately, this year, Webb, once again, after that May injury, he knew his fate. The Giants weren't going to be making a playoff appearance. He still got 2 seasons under contract with the 5-year, $90 million extension that he signed after this year. So Webb on the Giants in 27-28. And they'll hope to build a competitor around him. I'm Carey Crowley. This is Giants warm-up. It's my final Giants warm-up of the season. We got Giants pregame on the other side. Commercial break coming your way. And then we'll roll right into this date in Giants history on The Sports Leader.
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16: 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Let's go back to October 3rd, 2010, when Brian Wilson and his beard locked up a Giants division title on the last day of the season.
18: The 0-2 pitch.
19: Rick it out swinging! The ball game is over, and the Giants have won the National League Western Division title for the first time in 7 years.
16: Live from Oracle Park at the corner of 3rd and King, let's head to the booth on The Sports Leader.
20: Giants baseball from Oracle Park on this Sunday afternoon. Kind of an unusual start time today for the Sunday night game of the week. The Giants and the Padres wrapping up this three-game series. It's been an exciting series, but the Giants are looking for a win against the playoff-contending Pods. The big news of the day, of course, involves Rafael Devers. We'll get into all of that as we go along. Great pitching matchup as well. Logan Webb against Nick Pivetta of the Padres. I'm Dave Fleming along with John Miller. Full pregame show to come. Giants-Padres baseball on the radio.
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24: Swung on, hit deep to left. That one is way back, way back, way back. Hit it goodbye, number 600 for Willie Mays and the bye-bye Baby Bonanza.
16: Now, Brian Murphy turns back the clock with this date in Giants history.
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5: Hey, everybody. It is September 13th in Giants history. This is fun for those of us who remember the 80s, 1989. The Giants are going to win their first National League pennant in 27 years. And they're going to get there by winning some regular season games against the Cincinnati Reds. NL West rival, don't you know, at Candlestick Park. Kids, ask your parents about Candlestick. Bit of back and forth in this one. Giants get on the board first. Two-run double by Matt Williams. What a young stud he was in the first inning. Reds tie it up in the third, though. So we jump to the bottom of the fourth. How about Robbie Thompson? You got to like these kids. Three-run homer. What a swing by the second baseman to give the Giants a 5-2 lead. Unfortunately, in the eighth, the Reds tied it up. Eric Davis, heck of a player. He'd be part of a World Series team in 1990. He hit a three-run homer. So we're tied. We go into the 10th, no ghost runner. 11th, no ghost runner. 12th, no ghost runner. Let's go to the 13th. And the Reds score two in the top of the 13th. Ah, that'll take the wind out of your sails. But this was a special Giants team. So let's go to the bottom of the 13th. Two on, one out. You guys remember Greg Litton? Kind of a utility guy, sort of a Christian Kos type guy. Ropes a two-run double. What a swing. Ties the game at 7. The Reds say, we don't want to face Bob Brenly. We'd rather intentionally walk him to get to Brett Butler, who was a heck of a leadoff hitter.
29: Now the 1-2 pitch, and Butler grounds one past the diving shortstop Richardson. Weaver around third. He'll score. The Giants win.
5: That's Hank Greenwald on the call with some bongo drums in the background, and the Giants score three in the bottom of the 13th. That's the kind of year 1989 was. They answer the Reds and then some, beat them 8-7 and 13, all part of a magical year. September 13th, 1989, and this has been Brian Murphy with this date in Giants history.
30: Vanessa Denniston, senior attorney from the Dolan Law Firm. 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
3: Kerry Crowley back here with you on the Giants pregame show. It's time to send things out to the booth at Oracle Park, where we're joined by Giants broadcaster Dave Fleming. Dave, beautiful day in the city by the bay. How are you?
20: Beautiful day. It's a weird day. Just, I think everybody's schedule is just so kind of off kilter because of the strange start time. I woke up and kind of got ready to go, and I'm like, well, why would I be going now? the game's not for hours and hours, so it's kind of an unusual Sunday, but it is that the ballpark's just looking as good as it can look, and fans are filing in here ahead of time. Should be a nice feisty crowd. It's been a good series. Giants, it's really the last chance. You know, it's funny because they're playing the Dodgers two different series here in the last 2 weeks of the year, but the Dodgers don't have a whole lot to play for. Now, they blew a game today, so it's not like a guarantee that they have that bye through the wild card round. So I mean, maybe the games in L.A. will still have a lot of meaning for the Dodgers, but by the time they get here, it's very likely that they won't have anything to play for. Tonight's kind of the last spoiler playoff atmosphere, you know, playoff feeling kind of game that the Giants get to play this year, I think.
3: Yeah, it is. And they'll have to do it without Rafael Devers. I think really surprising news this morning that Devers has been placed on the 60-day injured list, core muscle injury, could be undergoing surgery later on this week, Dave. And I just think this is a testament to what Devers has gutted through this year in a remarkable second half. And to find out today that he's been playing through pain, playing through this injury, it just really puts into perspective the type of second half that he's had.
20: It does. And, you know, we were like not told not to talk about it, but, you know, we've had an inkling that something pretty serious was going on. And I think the Giants' idea was, hey, like, look, he's playing through it. We're not going to dwell on it. We're not going to talk about it publicly. So I really have, you know, I've pointed out the times where I think he's moving gingerly or kind of limping as he comes back in the dugout. I've noticed that much more in the last couple weeks than I was earlier. But you're right about the big picture point. It's amazing because this is not that different from what Matt Chapman had.
3: Mm-hmm.
20: And, you know, Matt Chapman, you know, played through a really painful injury and was still a good defensive player, but was really having a hard time at the plate. I guarantee if you ask Chapman, he would be shocked and amazed that Devers has been able to do what he's done with an injury that should be much more detrimental to a hitter's success. And I'm just sad for us selfishly, but especially for Giants fans, because I think the number one story of the last couple weeks was, you know, how high could those numbers get for Devers? And now we'll never know.
3: Yeah, admittedly, I was following the 40 home run chase, and I was following the 100 RBI chase. It's been, what, 14 years? Buster Posey, 2012, when he was the MVP, the last time the Giants had a 100 RBI player. And I know they've won a World Series since then in 2014. It's just hard to believe that no one has hit that milestone since then.
20: Hard to believe. And, you know, some of it is the ballpark, but Not all of it. And, you know, we're watching a guy. This is the ultimate lesson to me of why the Giants made that trade, because the ballpark has been used not as an excuse, because it's legitimate. It's not like the ballpark factor doesn't exist. It's a really hard place to play every day and put up big numbers, especially if you're a power hitter. But I think everybody around here has kind of leaned on that a little hard the last decade or so. And the reality is when you have a true superstar hitter, not that it doesn't matter at all, but he can overcome the ballpark. And Devers is doing that. I think we're going to see Bryce Eldridge do that in his career. You know, who knows this next wave of young Giants players. One of the beautiful things about developing your own talent is guys who come here and learn how to play here, they're not as fazed by, you know, this becomes their home ballpark that they're used to. And so I don't think it's as much of a shock as it is for players who come from the outside and ultimately make this their home when it hasn't been in the past. I think that can be a jarring thing for a hitter.
3: Yeah, and Eldridge has certainly embraced it this season. We'll do more with Dave on the other side. Giants pregame show here on the Sports Leader.
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3: Back here on the Giants pregame show, chatting with Dave Fleming, who's out in the booth at Oracle Park. And Dave, one of the byproducts of Rafael Devers landing on the injured list is there's only a couple players left from the opening day roster. Jung-Hoo Lee in the lineup, Logan Webb on the mound today. And Webb spent some time on the IL on May, but you know that he wants to finish this season strong. He's not going to get to 200 innings, but he does want to bring that ERA down below four if he can help it.
20: Yeah, I can't ever remember, by the way, a season like where not one guy in the bullpen was on the opening day roster. And there's one player in the lineup who is on the opening day roster. I can't ever remember that. Like, that's crazy to me. And the turnover this season has been jarring, and it has worn on everybody. But you're right about Logan Webb, and Logan takes a lot of pride in being a leader of this team, a leader of the pitching staff. He takes it personally that this team has underachieved. He takes it personally that they haven't been to the playoffs since magical 2021 season. And so I think, you know, what Webb is trying to do here is lead by example. Like, we're finishing this season. We're not tapping out. I admire Logan Webb for that, because it hasn't been easy for him to handle what this year has meant. And he's been really, really disappointed. He's worn it. Like, I can't ever remember a year. I know he's been disappointed the last few years when the Giants haven't made the playoffs, but this year, when I've been around Logan, it's felt a little different. So I know he wants to pitch well again today.
3: Yeah, Logan, one of the few remaining opening day Giants still on this roster. And Dave, kind of one of the remarkable things to me, hey, you look at the stands on Friday, you look at the stands on Saturday, sellout crowd on Saturday. Fans are still showing up. It's a testament to the ballpark, but also the baseball fans around the Bay Area have not given up on this team.
20: They're anxious for a winner. And, yeah. You know, it's been a fun stretch here. I think, you know, look, the crowds have dwindled a little as the year's gone on, but a lot of these young Giants players have provided some thrills down the stretch. So credit to them for doing it that way. I think they've, you know, done a really good job, Giants fans, of showing this team what it can be like when you field a really good team. Because almost everybody here doesn't know what that feels like. And I think you ask those players, they're really anxious to do that one of these years, sooner rather than later, just to reward what's been an amazing show of support from Giants fans this year. And by the way, Kerry, can I sidetrack you here for a second?
3: Of course.
20: Am I understanding this right, that this is your last show?
3: It is. 10 years of pregame. I joined in 2017, and I'm hanging up the microphone after this one.
20: Well, I'll speak for myself and say I'm really going to miss you. You've done a great job over all these years. I know Giants fans are going to miss you, and I hope that

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1: 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This is Diamond Notes.
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4: 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For the San Diego Padres, it's the veteran right-hander Nick Pivetta. Dealt with an injury earlier this season, but he's been good since returning from the IL. 2-2, 3.43 earned run average, 26 strikeouts to just 6 walks. He's posed by the Giants ace Logan Webb, trying to bring that ERA down under 4 before the end of the season, an 8-8 record, a 4.10 earned run average, 127 strikeouts, a whip of 1.15. 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How about this? Avoid falling behind early. The Giants had a climb back from a 7-run deficit early on Friday. Same deal on Saturday. Today, get out to a hot start and steal some bases. The Giants have Scott Bandura, who stole more than 30 at AAA Sacramento. They've got Jonah Cox, who's got some speed. 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For the San Francisco Giants, it's the rookie Bryce Eldridge. How about this? In Eldridge's rookie season, 16 home

0: runs, a 267 average, 48 runs scored, 53 runs driven in, and 814 OPS. That's 30 points better than league average on the OPS plus scale. He's got a 130 compared to the league average of 100. 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Down in the 9 slot in the order, he's Marty Lurie's guy. Christian Kosh, the shortstop, 4 home runs, 9 runs driven in. I bring him up today because he had 2 home runs last Sunday. Let's see what he does this Sunday against the San Diego Padres. 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How about Jonah Cox in the cleanup spot today? Playing center field for the Giants, does a good job defensively out there. He can run. He's got 10 stolen bases on the season. He might end up leading the team in that category if he gets on enough times. 284 average, 785 OPS. Player to Bank On is Jonah Cox. 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Big league travel starts here, except for the plate with SFO. The homestand update, Giants won 3 in a row to kick this homestand off, all against the St. Louis Cardinals. First 3-game sweep of the season. They've then lost 2 consecutive games to the San Diego Padres, 7-5 on Friday, 7-6 on Saturday, trying to clinch the winning homestand today and avoid the sweep against San Diego. And finally, it's Who's Hot, sponsored by Clark Pest Control. Since 1950, your pest control match. How about the player making his major league debut in the 5th spot in the order this afternoon for the San Francisco Giants is 25-year-old Scott Bandura. He was hot down at AAA Sacramento, dominant for the Rivercats this season in 94 games at AAA. Bandura hit .318, a .492 slug, good for an .890 OPS. Bandura is hot right now. More Diamond Notes on the other side. We got more right here on the Sports Leader.
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0: Back here on the Giants pregame show, our Diamond Notes continue with our Stanford Health Report. 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And we've got a big one today. Rafael Devers headed to the 60-day injured list. His season is over. A core muscle injury. He'll be evaluated in Philadelphia on Monday. Could have surgery as soon as Tuesday. 37 home runs, 98 RBIs. What a second half for Rafael Devers, whose season ends today. The Giants select the contract of Scott Bandura from AAA Sacramento to fill his roster spot. 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Let's go places with the Toyota out-of-town scoreboard. Top of the 7th inning at Fenway Park in Boston, 1-1 between the Red Sox and the Royals. Bottom of the 7th right now in Sacramento, where the Mariners lead the A's 6-2. Bottom of the 9th inning in Arizona, where the D-backs are trying to mount a comeback. One on, one out. They trail the Rangers 7-6. Finals around Major League Baseball today. The Tigers take an 8-1 over the Colorado Rockies. The Nationals win 6-5 over the Angels. The Yankees take it 2-0 over the Mets in the Bronx. Cam Schlittler outstanding. 6 innings, 1 hit, 8 strikeouts. ERA down to 1.95. The Phillies win 9-4 over the Braves, trying to make a race in the National League East. The Blue Jays take it 8-1 over the Orioles. Dylan Cease, 11-5, a 2.38 earned run average. The Rays win game number 90. They take it 14-4 over the Houston Astros. The Marlins come back to beat the Dodgers 6-4. They'll take it against the Dodgers team that now has 90 wins and 59 losses. The Reds win 4-3. They score late against Abner Uribe of the Brewers. Brewers 93-57. The Guardians 9-2 victors over the Minnesota Twins. They're pulling close in that AL Central because the Cardinals defeated the Chicago White Sox today 3-1. White Sox fall to 76-73, half game edge over Cleveland at 76-74. And the Pirates take it 4-3. Over the Chicago Cubs at Wrigley Field. Bubba Chandler, the win. Matthew Boyd, the loss in that one. Got a full Giants show coming up for you here on the Sports Leader. We've got Bill Lasky with Extra Innings post-game tonight. First pitch coming away at 4:20 p.m. this afternoon. A lot going on as we get you set for Giants baseball. It's Logan Webb. It's Nick Pivetta. A good matchup as the Giants trying to clinch a winning homestand. After this one, 12 games left on the season. One more win, and they will avoid a 100-loss season. The only club in franchise history to lose 100, the 1985 team the next year. Giants got Will Clark. More coming next right here on The Sports Leader.
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10: 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Adios! That ball bounces out into San Francisco Bay. The first big league home run for Bryce Eldridge. And for Eldridge, the highly anticipated first major league homer.
5: 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We are the Sports Leader. 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
15: Hey, everybody, it's Around the Park with Kruk and Kipe, and today it's game three of this three-game series with the Giants and the Padres, and Kipe, one of the things that we've been watching here the last couple of days has been the emergence of a couple of pitchers for the Giants, Molina and Perdomo. These young arms, one righty, one lefty, you know, they've been throwing out the fire. And for the most part, they've done pretty well. And I was just thinking that, you know, when you come in and you make a name for yourself or try to, it's, you know, you have to have a good mind, because you want it so bad when you get to the big league level. You want to be perfect, and you think at times you have to even do better than you've ever done before because you're in the big leagues. When you get up here and you have success, I mean, it's enormous confidence that it gives you. But when you don't have success, it beats you up, and you have to try and find a way to get yourself back up to where your mind is ready to compete 5 days later after a bad start. And you know, you're watching, you know, a couple of these guys take some lumps as young pitchers, and it's the same thing for a young infielder or an outfielder or a hitter, and you went through that.
13: Well, the other thing too, Mike, is sometimes that's why a change of scenery is such a good idea for a young player, where now they're back to impressing a whole organization, you know, rather than just trying to impress the manager or the particular team that you're on. In order to be really, really successful in this game, you have to have struggled at some point to figure out a way how to get out of it. And the guys that it takes a while to get out of a slump, you know, are the ones that, you know, they're going to have a hard time staying in that lineup. And that's basically what you want to do, is you want to be that guy that's in the lineup all the time. And figuring out how to get out of it sometimes isn't the easiest thing to do, because you're getting a lot of advice from a lot of different people. And then you have to decide which of those people that are giving you that advice are the ones that you want to listen to. And sometimes you just have to listen to yourself. And then, you know, get after it after you figure it out. And when it happens again, just make sure that it only happens for a short period of time.
15: Well, that's the thing. I mean, once you go through it and figure it out, I mean, it takes you less time to figure it out the next time you go through it. And on it goes. But to clean the slate mentally, when you're up there and, you know, you're 0-for-21 and, you know, you've had 11 strikeouts, that's tough to do. You know, you can't just say, okay, I'm going to start over and clean the slate. That residue hangs in your brain, because the big question, which hasn't been answered yet by a rookie, is can I really play here? And slumps for rooks are catastrophic. And for a pitcher, you know, we've watched Landon Roop and Trevor McDonald this year have a hard time letting a bad pitch go, or walking a guy where you get mad at yourself. You have to let that go. It's the way that you have to be able to do that if you're going to stay here. It's the way that you become a hardened professional baseball player, and it takes time. And you're watching rookies take their lumps, and you just wonder how they're going to be able to handle it.
13: Yeah, and a lot of it has to do too, Mike, with nowadays Younger players get to the big leagues a little sooner than it did 20, 30, 40, 50 years ago, where you could have 1,500 at-bats in the minor leagues. And usually by then, you have a pretty good idea of how to figure out how you're going to get out of a slump. But when you have to do it at this level, it can be tough.
15: And that's Around the Park with Kruk and Kipe. 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
10: 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Adios! That ball bounces out into San Francisco Bay. The first big league home run for Bryce Eldridge. And for Eldridge, the highly anticipated first major league homer.
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20: 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After three College World Series appearances and a national championship in 2024, he's made the historic jump to the major leagues as the new skipper of the Orange and Black.
28: I'm fully aware of the tradition that's here. 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
28: It's a phenomenal place to live. 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Again, I'm humbled and honored to be here in front of you today to take on that challenge.
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10: It's the Giants and the Padres. It's the final matchup between these two rivals for the 2026 season. I'm John Miller with today's Tony Vitello. And what greeted us early this morning, other than the announcement that Rafi Devers is leaving the ball club to have an ailment checked and perhaps even some surgery or at least a procedure on that. So he's out for the rest of the year. And Tony, it sounds like it was something that's kind of bothered him all season, and he's been playing through it, and maybe even for the past few seasons.
29: Yeah, I think it's bothered him for more than
0: maybe what's out there publicly was listed just to be kind of safe, or however you want to say it. 3 or 4 months it's been bothering him. He's been battling through it, but really it's been an all season long thing, and even something prior to I wasn't around him then, so I can't speak to how many days it bothered him, because it was kind of come and go. But it's certainly an old bothersome injury that he never really had an answer to, or a solution for what is the source, and then what are we going to do about it. And I think he's got peace of mind that all that's in wraps now.
13: All right. And I mean, it sounds like there's something with the, I'm not asking you to give us the medical info on it, but sounds like something like in the core, and maybe even some kind of like a something or something similar to a sports hernia, something like that.
0: Yeah, I mean, in that range of the body and something similar. And I've been walked through the, or in a room when all the fancy terminology was used, but the bottom line, it's something, you know, in his midsection or core. The pressure needs to be alleviated, and he's getting with the best in the country. Same guy Chapman went to visit with in Philadelphia, Dr. Myers, and he'll reassess it. As you mentioned, there is a reevaluation the day before, and then if all reads the same, then they'll push forward with the surgery date.
13: And I'm taking it that even though he had another home run yesterday, you wouldn't know that there was anything if you weren't behind the scenes and already knew about it. He's done so well and been so hot.
0: Yeah, I think it speaks to what kind of player he is. He loves to play. He's not afraid to push through discomfort. He's obviously got a lot of ability. And then the other thing, by nature of the injury too, it was hard to put a finger on exactly where he was at each given day, because it did have a little bit of come and go tendencies.
13: All right, so Devers gone for the rest of this year. And I take it with just a couple of weeks of games left, the idea is to get this over with, whatever needs to be done, whatever they decide when he meets that doctor tomorrow, so that he can have the whole off season and be ready to go once spring training starts. Is that the way it kind of shakes out?
0: Yeah, I think people might see it as a alarming bit of a news when they first wake up or see that today, and then also kind of a quirky timeline. But it was an exact timeline that was kind of measured out, and want to make sure he's got his rehab under him, a full off season of gearing up, and be 100% going into spring training next year.
13: Well, I know, and the fans have loved watching him play, that's for sure, and the broadcasters, maybe even more than anybody else, because he's really given us so much to talk about. And I want to talk a little bit more about the season that, or the season that he has had, when today's Tony Vitello show continues.
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15: Now more with Tony Vitello, Giants manager, Rafi Devers, out for the rest of the year with some possible surgery anyway, coming up a day after tomorrow in Philadelphia. And I was looking through the season that he's had, and with this being the ballpark that's hard to hit home runs here, and we've seen him lose a lot of home runs that would have been home runs in any other ballpark out into right center field. But in the final analysis, he actually hit more home runs here than on the road. And he hit for a higher slugging percentage here than on the road. So far from sort of depressing his numbers, it seems like he kind of thrived here when you look at the season as a whole.
0: Yeah, and he accumulated a lot of doubles here. So maybe a couple of those balls that could have gone out in deep right center turned into doubles. But, you know, on the whole, I think he truly loves the city. I think he's gotten a lot more comfortable here. You'd be crazy not to love playing in this park. But yeah, whatever it is, you know, you might think, well, on the road, you throw in Colorado and a Cincy ballpark where the ball travels pretty good. All those would stack up higher or more favorable for him numbers wise. But he got it done in Oracle Park, you know, at the end of last year and of course this year, as you mentioned.
15: All right, so here we go. The Giants up against the Padres, and that's the Tony Vitello Show for today.
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15: Welcome to Oracle Park. It's getaway night for the Giants. They've got one left with the Padres, and then off to St. Louis and L.A., the final road trip of the 2026 season. And Giants fans, and Giants broadcasters for that matter, have been sustaining themselves largely due to some of the outstanding young talent that has played so well down the stretch, but also the rather amazing exploits of Rafi Devers. And so you can imagine how disappointing everybody around here was to find out that Devers has been placed on the injured list. He's had something that he's been dealing with all season long. He's got a core muscle injury, and he's going to Philadelphia for further evaluation tomorrow. And if recommended, he will undergo a procedure the following day and will miss the rest of the year. How do you like that? So Scott Bandura up from the minor leagues, and he will be in the lineup as the DH for the Giants here tonight with Logan Webb on the mound against Nick Pivetta of the Padres. I'm John Miller with Dave Fleming. Welcome to Giants Baseball on the radio. Dave will be back with the anthem and the lineups next.
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0: Well, that's pretty cool. Great job by Miles, who is a cancer survivor on a day where the Giants are raising awareness, raising money to fight pediatric cancer, honoring and recognizing so many kids who have fought and beaten that disease, including the honorary captain who's at home plate right now, member of the USF baseball team, who's getting a nice ovation here at Oracle Park. So just a cool thing the Giants and Major League Baseball are doing today. 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And we'll start with the Padres, who are 80-68. The Padres, of course, in a fight in the wild card race in the National League. And scoreboard watching, I'm sure, this afternoon. And the Texas Rangers did hold on. That's a big result for the Padres. Rangers were up big. The Diamondbacks came from behind, but ultimately fell short. 7-6 final. That game has gone final on the Toyota out-of-town scoreboard. So what does that mean? That means the Padres, who started the day a game and a half ahead of Arizona, have a chance to be 2.5 games ahead and 3 games ahead in the loss column. Now, remember, they play the Diamondbacks the final 3 games of the regular season in San Diego. But today could be a very big day for the Padres' playoff chances if they can get a win and finish off 3 in a row against the Giants. Okay, so that's the prelude. Padres' lineup looks like this. Fernando Tatis playing second base again. No Ty France for the whole series on paternity leave. Dustin Harris has done a good job. Harris is the right fielder batting second for the Padres. Manny Machado at third base hitting third. Luis Campusano, DH and cleanup hitter. Jackson Merrill has the task of patrolling center field. He'll bat fifth. Xander Bogaerts, shortstop, hits sixth. Jake Cronenworth at first base hitting seventh. Samad Taylor starts in left field. He'll bat eighth. And Ethan Salas does get a start. The 20-year-old catcher will be behind home plate, catching, batting ninth. For the pitcher, Nick Pivetta, who is coming off his first start since the very early parts of the year. Pivetta has missed almost the entire season and came back for just his fifth start last time out, and it was a good one. It was his first one since mid-April. In 5 innings, he did not give up a run through 63 pitches against the Washington Nationals, and the Padres really counting on him to provide some depth in their starting rotation. So the Padres will be watching Nick Pivetta closely here tonight as he is on the mound for San Diego. Meanwhile, the Giants take the field, led by Logan Webb, who's the Giants starter tonight. Giants lineup looks like this. Drew Gilbert in center, in left field, rather, will hit leadoff. Jung-Hoo Lee, the right fielder, batting second. Bryce Eldridge at first base, he hits third. Jonah Cox in center field, he hits cleanup. Scott Bandura is the big story of the day, making his major league debut. The DH in this one, batting fifth. Shea Whitcomb, the second baseman, hits sixth. Andrew Kisner doing the catching, batting seventh. Brett Harris is at third base, he hits eighth, and Christian Koss, the shortstop, will bat ninth. And we told you Webb is the pitcher for the Giants, 8-8 with a 4.10 ERA, trying to finish the season strong. He was coming off two really poor starts by his standards, and Webb last time out against the Cardinals went 6 innings, only gave up 1 run, struck out 8, had his good stuff. He'll try to duplicate that here tonight against a Padres team that has often been tough on Logan Webb, especially Jackson Merrill. He's got some really good lifetime numbers against Webb. We'll talk about that as we go along. So those are your lineups. 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Justice takes more than a fighter. 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This copyrighted broadcast presented by authority of the San Francisco Giants may not be reproduced or retransmitted in any form. The accounts and descriptions of this game may not be disseminated without the express written consent of the San Francisco Giants. Umpires for the game, Junior Valentine is behind home plate. He'll be calling balls and strikes. Rob Drake at first, Stu Sherwater at second, and Jordan Baker, the crew chief, is the umpire along the third base line. On this beautiful afternoon, and it'll head towards evening time as we play this game. It is a very different start time than what we're used to on a Sunday. 4:20 first pitch time. Giants out in the field, sun splashed Oracle Park, and it'll be Webb against Tatis and Harris and Machado to get this game started. Giants and Padres before the Giants head out on the road. For the first pitch, here's John Miller.
1: Dave, thank you. The leadoff batter, Fernando Tatis Jr., sponsored by Ayala, Morgan, and Bizard. When you've been injured in an auto accident, you don't just need an attorney. You need a heavy hitter. Ayala, Morgan, and Bizard. And there's a first pitch called strike with a cutter over the inner part of the plate. Tatis, tall, strong, powerful, fast, and a ground ball right back past Webb, right through his legs and over second base, center field, base hit. He hit it really hard at 105 miles an hour, and fortunately it did not hit any part of Logan Webb, and how it missed him, I'm not sure. So Tatis is aboard. He had a couple of steals in yesterday's game and has 34 steals for the year. So here is Dustin Harris, left-handed batter, and he takes low and inside for ball one with a slider. First pitch was thrown at 4:22 p.m. Pacific Daylight Time, 68 degrees, the official game time temperature. That's the time and temp sponsored by Kalshi. Kalshi, trade on anything, even the game. Now Webb's sinker is too low, and he's behind Harris 2-0. Harris has been a tough out for the Giants in this series, and he's knocked in four runs in the first two games. Now a swing and a whacks one foul on the ground. It goes over and hits the sidewall in front of the camera well just beyond the Padres' dugout. Now the Padres began the day a game and a half ahead of Arizona. Padres, with their two wins here, they came in a half game ahead of Arizona. Arizona lost last night to the Texas Rangers. Now here's the throw to first, and back to the bag is Tatis. And the D-backs lost again today to the Rangers in Arizona, 7-6, although they made a frantic comeback late in that game and got within one. Now here is a called strike in the inside corner. And Junior Valanciunas is one of those, hold on, wait for it, strike, yeah. It's a lot of choreography in his called strike. But you have to wait for it. He'll make you look bad if you're a broadcaster. 2-2 the count now to Dustin Harris. Tatis leads away from first. And the pitch. There's a line drive into the gap in right center field. Base hit. Hustling over from center to cut it off is Cox. He wheels around, throws back in toward the infield. Over to third goes Tatis. And the Padres have runners at first and third with nobody out. He got a pitch that was up on the outer third. I think the operative word there was up. And he hit it hard. So a couple of hard hit balls. And here comes Machado. The Giants will play the infield in double play depth. They'll be willing to give away a run here to get a double play. Machado, the veteran, big, strong, right-handed batter. Wide open stance. The pitch to him, way outside and low for ball one. The Giants have done an excellent job against Machado in the season series. The Padres have been winning most of the games with the Giants, but Machado has not been the guy beating him. There goes the runner from first. The pitch is taken. Throw down to second. The tag. Safe. Throw is a little bit low. Caught in front of the bag by the second baseman, Whitcomb. And then when he wheeled around to put the tag on, it was too late. He had a long way to go, having to reach out in front of the bag to get that low throw and then sweep the tag back on him. So now runners at second and third. 2-0 the count to Machado. Infield stays back. The pitch way outside. And it's 3-0. So this has not started well for Logan Webb. Luis Camposano is on deck. Giants with Eldridge at first, Whitcomb at second, Koss at short, and Brett Harris at third. Now the stretch. And the 3-0 pitch. And that is in there for a called strike. A four-seam fastball. And that one was also up. And the four-seamer generally is up by design, although often, especially with two strikes, up higher than that. Here it is. And he's way outside. A diving backhanded grab by Kisner. He may have seen a wild pitch on that one. And it's a walk. And the bases are loaded. Logan Webb has thrown 12 pitches, and he's thrown only six of them for strikes. He threw a breaking ball there, and Kisner just made a great sprawling dive to backhand that ball out of the dirt. It bounced before he was able to get the glove on it. Tatis at third, Harris at second, Machado at first, and now time is taken, and the catcher Kisner is going to go out to the mound to talk to Logan Webb, who is just not sharp right now. And Camposano, who in many ways, he's just missed a huge part of the season with injury. But he has been one of the very best hitters for the games he's played on this Padres lineup. So they love to have him up there. I guess that's why he's hitting cleanup, figuring he'll get a lot of RBI opportunities. His OPS, that's the shorthand a lot of general managers and managers will use to assess a season. And he's got the best on the team. Now he swings and it's a high pop-up. The infield fly rule is invoked. And in onto the infield grass, the shortstop, Koss, makes the catch anyway. Well, that's huge. They get Camposano on one pitch. And Webb threw him the sinker. And it ran down and under the hands. It was over the plate, but just only on the inside corner. So now here is Jackson Merrill. And Merrill hit his 25th homer yesterday. Left-handed batter, infield double play depth, and he takes low for ball one. Of course, always one of the strengths for Logan Webb has been the ability to induce a ground ball. He is one of the best and has been for many years at getting a ground ball double play. Three men on, one man out, and there's a high drive into deep left field. Racing back, Gilbert at the warning track, and it's over his head and one hop up against the wall. Tatis scores, Harris around third, he scores. Stopping at third is Machado. It's a two-run double for Jackson Merrill, and Webb definitely got that pitch up. A sinker that was just away on the outer third, but up. That's not where he can live successfully. And it is 2-0 San Diego. And counting. Two runs in and runners at second and third, and still only one out. Xander Bogaerts comes up, but a mistake there for Logan Webb. And right now, Merrill is so hot, you can't make those kind of mistakes to him. Now a swing, and Bogaerts pops it up. The second baseman, Whitcomb, in the second base position on the infield dirt, looking up into the bright sky, makes the catch. So Bogaerts is gone on one pitch. Nobody's hit a ground ball against Webb so far. They're all hitting the ball in the air. That ball was right out over the plate. That was up just below the belt. But he got the pop-up, and here comes Cronenworth. It's a two-run lead for the Padres, but they are a base hit away from doubling that. And the pitch. Webb is off the outside with the slider for ball one. Cronenworth, one of four left-handed hitters in the Padres lineup today. Machado at third. Merrill, a fast runner at second. The pitch in there for a called strike with the big sweeping breaking ball. For Jackson Merrill, that long double to left. And just short hopped the wall out there. Here's the 1-1 pitch. Check swing foul. Inadvertently glancing off the bat, bouncing to the left, foul. As he started to go and then thought, no, that's too high. But the ball hit the bat on the check swing. But Merrill now with 82 runs batted in for the year. He's been the Padres' leading RBI producer, even ahead of Machado. Here's the stretch. Webb to the plate. And he's low. A changeup. And it's 2-2. That was his 20th pitch of the inning. The right-handed hitter, Samad Taylor, is on deck. Webb working off the first base edge of the pitching slab. Brings his hands together just above the belt. Delivers. Fouled back to the screen. That was the four-seam fastball. And that was up, and I think, I don't know if it was just as high as he wanted it, but it was a little bit above the strike zone. But a pretty good rip there by Cronenworth, fouling it straight back. Machado down the line from third. Merrill leads away from second. And Logan Webb's 2-2 pitch. Swing and a miss. He struck him out with a changeup. Two runs for the Padres, and for Logan Webb, the best you could say, I suppose, this could have been a lot worse. Padres 2, Giants coming up on the Liberty Group Protect Your Assets Giants Radio Network.
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0: We are coming to you live from the Chuck Chancey Gold Resort and Casino broadcast booth on this beautiful San Francisco Sunday. But the Giants having to play from behind. The Padres pounce on Logan Webb for two runs in the top of the first. So now the Giants come up against the right-hander. Nick Pivetta just came off the injured list. This is his second start since finally getting healthy. He pitches for the Pods. 2-0, San Diego leads.
1: Pivetta had an early start this year against the Giants and really shut him down. And the pitch to Gilbert is in for a called strike. That one right at the top of the strike zone, right down the middle of the plate. Gilbert had a great day yesterday. A line drive single and a run scored, and then a two-run homer later on that made it a one-run game. Now he swings and fouls one out of play. Back to the left. I thought that one went in the upper deck. Apparently, a fan made a nice catch up there. Now, the swing. Gilbert hits a ground ball to first. Cronenworth to his right, the backhanded, underhanded feed to Pivetta for the out as Gilbert was just kind of trotting up the first baseline. The announcer is sponsored by Kaiser Permanente. Learn more about what Kaiser Permanente can do for you at kp.org. As Jung-Hoo Lee comes up. Nick Pivetta, Dave, what was wrong with him? Why has he been out all this time? I could have looked it up, but then I wouldn't have been able to ask the announcer. Here's the pitch. swing and a foul. Back to the screen. Strike one.
0: It was a officially designated as right elbow inflammation / flexor strain.
1: Pavetta, 33 years old now. And he's always been one of the top starters in the game, both in both leagues, when he's been healthy. There's a swing and a smash. Diving is the first baseman, Cronenworth, to his right. He gets it, jumps to his feet, underhands to Pavetta, covering for the out. Bad luck there for Junhoo Lee, who just scalded that one at 101 miles an hour. So two down, and now Bryce Eldridge will come.

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2: Stakes very high from Pavetta. Pavetta, a native of British Columbia, born in Victoria, B.C., but when he was drafted by Washington 13 years ago, he had played at New Mexico Junior College. Now, here's one that is up and away for a ball. 95-mile-an-hour fastball missing there. That time of day now, the shadows have begun to advance upon home plate. Not an issue so far for a hitter. It will be, though, soon enough. 3-2 pitch. Swing, and there's a high foul off to the third base side and into the upper deck. Giants close out the regular season at home against the Dodgers. Catch all the excitement for Fan Appreciation Weekend, the 25th through the 27th of September. And get your tickets at sfgiants.com/tickets. 3-2 pitch. Strike three called. And he's going to challenge this call.
3: Batter's challenging the pitch.
2: And I think, again, some bad luck here. Just scratches the very bottom of the strike zone. So the Giants go down in order. And Pavetta with a shutdown in it. 2-0 Padres after one on the Liberty Group Protect Your Assets Giants Radio Network.
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6: Back here in San Francisco, 2-0 Padres. We go to the second inning, and that means it's the Taco Bell second inning. Stop by your local Taco Bell, try their new Cantina chicken menu, and remember to live moss. Dr. Logan Webb trying to get back on track here after a very difficult first inning. He and the Giants are behind 2-0.
2: Webb threw 22 pitches. The first two batters got base hits, and the third batter got a walk. And before he got it out, they had the bases loaded already. They went ahead and

0: scored two runs on a one-out double by Merrill, but that's all they got. There's ball one to Samad Taylor. Taylor, right-handed hitter who's hit well for the Padres since they brought him up. Slide of build, right-handed hitter, excellent speed. Now a swing and a foul tip. That got a piece of the Giants catcher, Andrew Kisner, and the plate umpire is going to give him some time to try and shake that off. Here's a check of who's on deck for the Padres. 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Here's the pitch. Swing and a miss. Strike two. Good sweeping breaking ball there from Logan Webb. Second base umpire Stu Sherwater's over engaged in conversation with shortstop Christian Koss as the ball is lined out into shallow left center. That's going to get down. Base hit. That was that high fastball. And that was out of the strike zone, up and away. Not a strike. And he not only swung at it, which I think Webb was happy to see him swing at it until Taylor got a base hit with it.
1: He broke his bat. He swung at a terrible pitch. And there he is standing at first base.
0: Who does he think he is, Pablo Sandoval? We see Pablo do that all the time. Here is Ethan Salas as Webb makes a throw to first. And Taylor with a head-first dive safely back to the bag. Taylor's had eight steals, only been thrown out twice. This is only his 36th game in the big leagues. Now here is a called strike to Salas. Salas, young catcher, only 20 years old. And he's a guy that was not drafted. He was an undrafted free agent signing by the Padres. There goes Taylor. The pitch is swung on and missed. The throw to second. And the tag, well, the ball is not held by the shortstop Koss, who was covering. If he'd been able to hang on to it, they might have been able to get it out. The throw is tailing right in toward the legs of Taylor, although he had to come well off the bag, and I think it might have been that he was trying to catch it, lunging for the ball, and tag at the same moment. So it's a steal, and it's a two-strike count to Salas, and here it is. And he lunges at a low changeup and taps it foul off to the right. So nine steals for Taylor. That's a couple of steals for the Padres as a team in the first two innings against Logan Webb and the Giants. Padres have stolen six bases in these first three games. We're only in the second inning of this third one. Now he lunges at another changeup and gets a piece of that one. Salas, only 20 years old. He started this season in double-A ball and in San Antonio and hit 286. Then they bumped him up to triple-A, and he excelled in triple-A for El Paso, which is also in a great place to hit that ballpark. Now here's a high fastball from Webb, taken for a ball. 1-2 at El Paso, he hit 326, and his OPS, keeping in mind that anything 800 or above is excellent, his OPS was 949. So they brought him up. Still looking for his first big league hit, though. Now the pitch. And it's off the outside with a changeup. 2-2 the count. And he's battling it out with Logan Webb. Fernando Tatis Jr. is on deck. Padres ahead, 2-0. Nobody out. Here's the pitch. Strike three call. So Webb threw the breaking ball right at the bottom of the zone and just barely nicked that lowest part of the strike zone. And no challenge by Salas. He would have lost had he challenged it, according to the ABS. So with one out, here is Tatis. who hit a single right through the legs of Logan Webb to lead off the game. Now the pitch to him, and he drops a bunt, but foul on the third base side. That's interesting. I mean, he's one of their leading run producers, and he tried to bunt with a runner in scoring position. I don't know. They might not have been that happy to see him do it, although they have a lot of other guys capable hitters in that lineup. Now the pitch. Swings and a hard ground ball up the middle. Base hit center field. He ends up swinging away, and he does knock in the run. Taylor around third to score. 3-0 Padres. He hit a low liner that hit the ground, but he just hit it so hard that Cross, who was shaded two or three steps toward third from straight up, just had no time to go get it. That ball was hit at 111 miles per hour by Tatis, so he gets the RBI. 3-0. Here is Dustin Harris, and he takes a ball. Harris got a base hit his first time. Left-handed hitter, Tatis away from first. Webb holding, makes a throw to first. Tatis dives safely back. Tatis, we mentioned Tatis being a run producer. In his at-bats with runners in scoring position for the year, before that one, he was hitting 360. Now here is Webb throwing a slider for a called strike. So Tatis has been outstanding in those kinds of at-bats, which makes it all the more puzzling when he tried to bunt his way aboard with a runner at second. Webb's 1-1 pitch. Little tapper out in front of the plate. Kisner out to get it. Barehanded pickup. Throws over to first in time to get the speedy Harris as Tatis moves over to second. With two down, a runner at second. Here is Manny Machado. Another run home for the Padres. They lead Webb and the Giants 3-0 so far. Machado walked his first time. And Webb into his stretch, throws. There's a smash! What a blast! Way, way back and gone. An explosion off the bat of Manny Machado. 392 feet is the estimate to straightaway left. And now it's a 5-0 Padres lead. Threw him a breaking ball, and it was a hanger, belt high, right down the middle of the plate, and the change of speed just did anything but fool him. He was apparently sitting on something off speed. Now here is a swing and a high pop-up along the right field line, in and to his left, right to the foul line, and over into foul ground next to the angled wall. Jung-Hoo Lee makes the catch, and Campusano is retired. But three more runs for the Padres and a 5-0 lead after 1.5 on the Liberty Group Protect Your Assets Giants Radio Network.
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0: Jonah Cox leads off of the Giants, swings away, and fouls one out of play off to the right. Strike one. Now Nick Pivetta, who retired the Giants in order in the first inning, comes back to the mound and has a 5-run lead. Pivetta ready, throwing. And he's a little bit off the outside. One ball and one strike. Pivetta with the high sack, delivers. Swing and a foul out of play off to the right again. One ball and two strikes. Giants faced the Padres at Petco Park. The first time the two teams met this year. Both teams had started slowly. Now there's a ball down and away with a slider, and the count is 2-2. The Giants went into San Diego and won the first two games of that series. Two and two pitch. Strike three call. Fastball got him looking. Came in straight over the top and just nicked the outside edge. Now here's the major league debut for Scott Bandura. Called up today with Rafi Devers being placed on the 60-day injured list. And Bandura takes a ball low. Bandura out of Princeton. 6 feet, 3 inches tall, 25 years old. Giants drafted him in the 7th round 3 years ago. Opened up stance, left-handed hitter. Now he takes too high. That's not. 2-0 the count. Bandura, who was born in Philadelphia, grew up just outside of Philly. 2-0 the count to him. Pivetta pitches, and he's very high, ball three. Bandura, his dad, was a youth baseball coach and founded a youth baseball team called the Anderson Monarchs, named for the old Kansas City Monarchs of the old Negro Leagues. 3-0 pitch. That is a called strike right in under the hands, and the count is now 3-1. Three-one offering, and he walked him, and it looks that it was
8: the catcher's challenge. the pitch.
0: So it is being challenged, and looks like it did just catch the outside corner.
8: San Diego has two challenges remaining.
0: And strategically, and we talk about this a lot, I think that's a good time to use one of those challenges because it's something that can redetermine at bat. That was ball four. But instead, it's a strike, and he's still up there. He didn't get the walk, at least just yet. Three balls, two strikes to Bandura. Whitcomb out on deck. 5-0, the Giants are trailing. Here's Pivetta to the plate. Swing and a foul back to the screen. Right now, the shadows are encompassing all of home plate and almost out to the pitcher's mound. So Pivetta's throwing the ball right from the bright sunshine into the dark shadows. Bandura, his first major league at bat, standing in. 3-2 pitch. Swing and a foul tip into the glove of Camposano. Strike three. 94-mile-an-hour sinker. And that's third consecutive strikeout for Pivetta. Straight over the top of the two-seam fastball. So, this game could be so cruel because it, for a moment, looked like he had a walk. The call got overturned. Here is Whitcomb, and he looks at a called strike with a curveball. Shea Whitcomb, bent at the knees, squared up stance, middle of the batter's box. Swing, and it's a high foul. That'll go back out of play on the third base side. 0-2 the count. We're talking about Bandura, the Anderson Monarchs, the team that his dad coached. For kids, went on a barnstorming tour, and they traveled on an original Negro League bus decorated with the Birmingham Black Barons logos about 11 years ago. There's a ball too high. 1-2 now to Whitcomb. During that tour, he was able to meet Hank Aaron at Turner Field in Atlanta, and while they were there, they visited the Martin Luther King Ebenezer Baptist Church. Here's the 1-2 pitch. And a curve is in the dirt. These were things that he has very vivid memories of. He played in Little League with a team called the Taney Dragons. And they went to the Little League World Series. And one of his teammates was pitcher Monet Davis. 2-2 the count. To Whitcomb and Pivetta. Throws. Swing, and there's a foul. High in the air, off to the right, reaching back into the second deck. Monet Davis, the last we heard, had reached out to Scott Bandura and said she's going to make every effort to get to St. Louis where the Giants will play starting tomorrow to see her old Little League teammate, Scott Bandura, in the big leagues. Two down, nobody on, and there's a swing and a base hit to right field. He got a sinker. And he had a little shortened up two-strike kind of an approach there. He had a wide-open side of the infield to shoot at there on a pitch that was belled high and right around the outside corner with the second baseman way over toward the middle. And there was nobody there to try and track that ball down. That's the first hit for the Giants. And Andrew Kisner will come up now. Giants are behind 5-0 in the second inning here at Oracle Park. Kisner tries to check his swing, can't do it on a ball that was high. So a swinging strike one. And when I say high, that was way above the strike zone. That was up in his eyes. Now the sack, Pivetta delivers, and it's low and outside. One ball, one strike. The Giants did see Pivetta back on April the 1st. Giants had won the first two games of that series for the Padres, and then Pivetta just shut him down. He went five innings, only allowed one hit, had eight strikeouts. 1-1 pitch, and that misses for a ball. 2-1. That was off the outside, down around the knees. That was the only game the Padres won in that first three-game series between these two teams. The Giants had won the first two. They've won very few times since. Now, swing and a miss by Kisner. He got a big curveball, and it ended up breaking down, and that's sometimes